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0: getting first and second team reps. I mean, he's citing a Division III transfer from Christopher Newport and Connor Berry as one of the guys that have one of the best springs, which is pretty impressive. That's a feel-good story, right? But the depth chart, kind of all over the place, there are some questions there.
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7: I'm Christine Lisi. Second round of the NBA playoffs, game number 5. Victor Wembanyama doing his thing so far. He's got 16 points. He and the Spurs leading the Timberwolves 24-11 in the first quarter. That series is tied at a game apiece. 76ers are parting ways with President of Basketball Operations Daryl Morey. Coach Nick Nurse stays in Philly, reports ESPN's Shams Charania. Should LeBron James decide he wants to continue his NBA career, the Lakers would love to have him back, according to President of Basketball Operations and GM Rob Pelinka. The team, though, will be patient with LeBron's decision-making process. Pelinka's priorities this offseason, building out a roster that has other key free agents in addition to LeBron, like Austin Reeves. Jason Collins, the NBA's first openly gay player who had served as a global ambassador for the sport for the past decade, has died after battling cancer. He was 47 years old. The NBA concluded its investigation into the Bucks over the shutdown of Giannis Antetokounmpo, has determined no further actions warranted. The probe was launched early last month after Giannis and the team told different stories about his ability to return to the court from a knee injury. Stanley Cup playoffs on ESPN. Game number 4. Canadiens up 2-1 on the Sabres in the second period. Montreal's Alex Newhook with his 5th goal of the series. Bruins defenseman Charlie McAvoy suspended 6 games for slashing Sabres forward Zach Benson.

0: You'll understand why. It's a bit of a soap opera. It's kind of fun. We will start with Michigan State. Did Pat Fitzgerald just walk into the best possible situation, or is rebuilding Michigan State from scratch harder than it looks from the outside? And then the companion question, can Chip Kelly and Aiden Chiles make Northwestern competitive enough to actually maybe throw a couple wrenches in the Big Ten race? Now, we're combining these two because they're a little bit inseparable right now. Because if you look at Pat Fitzgerald, he was fired by Northwestern back in 2023 after a hazing scandal. He's been since vindicated. He's been 2 years out of coaching. He decides to come back. He's going to be the head coach of Michigan State. Well, Aiden Chiles was Michigan State starting quarterback the last couple of years under Jonathan Smith. Smith gets fired. Chiles transfers to Northwestern. And now Chip Kelly, who's a legendary offensive mind who helped build Oregon into what they became 10, 12, 15, 20 years ago. He's now the offensive coordinator for Northwestern. So when Northwestern visits Michigan State in 2026, Fitzgerald will face his former program, and the former quarterback at Michigan State will be under center for the opponent. Chip Kelly, who's Oregon Ducks, once dismantled everything that all these other guys in offense and defense have seen. I mean, this is like college football writes a story. Nobody could have scripted this. So let's talk a little football here.
1: Imagine battling cancer and actually beating it. 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

0: picks to potentially win the Big Ten. It's just going to be a fascinating game with a million different storylines surrounding it. So circle that one. That's one that we will all be looking forward to this fall. All right, it's time to land the plane. Indiana, they're going to be back in the Big Ten title game. Ohio State, they got to get aggressive offensively. They have too much firepower not to be an aggressive group offensively. We know Oregon's loaded. We know they have some new coordinators. I know Michigan is hoping for Underwood to make that sophomore leap. That'll do it for us here. We always encourage you to go and subscribe to the podcast, if you could, wherever you get your podcast.
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0: Boston Red Sox, Kansas City Royals, Detroit Tigers, Seattle Mariners, and Toronto Blue Jays. From the team that's in the least amount of trouble to the most amount of trouble, how would you rank them?
1: I'll start with least to build the drama. I think the least in trouble, the Seattle Mariners. They're in the right division. There's no meaning it's not the best division these days. There's no reason why they can't put it together and go on a run because of the division they're in. Cal Raleigh's done nothing. You assume he's going to do more. They haven't pitched to their peak. They haven't hit to their peak. And they're still in second place and can go on a run at any time. We know they usually play great at home. I think I'm least worried about the Mariners.
0: Agreed.
1: Next up, I actually would not have said this a couple weeks ago, but again, in the right division, I'm going to say the Kansas City Royals. They've kind of found their footing, and now I think they can be players in that division now that Detroit's kind of opened things up for everybody. So I'm going to say KC, again, because of the division, that helps, is my team's second least worried team. I would probably put Toronto next. They're starting to put things together themselves. Dylan Cease has looked good late. I mean, since they got him, really. Okamoto's hit. Like, there's a run in Toronto that will get them at least into second place, in my opinion. I do think the Rays are playing a little bit better than they're going to in the long run. Tampa Bay is a great organization. I just don't think they're 15 games over 500 kind of team. I think Toronto will pass Tampa Bay. That's my opinion. I could be wrong. So I would put them next. Then I would put Boston. I think I said this before. I wanted to see what Chad Tracy would do with this team. I do think there's something there. Just give it a little bit more time. They're not going to overtake the Yankees and maybe even not in the Rays. But I would give Boston at least a chance. I like what Chad Tracy's doing. Maybe you're surprised by this. My number two team, Detroit. I just think things have gone off the rails with the Skubal injury, Valdez blowing up, getting injured. Getting suspended, the other injuries to the pitching staff. They're terrible on the road. AJ Hinch is a solidifying factor there. I just feel like it's gone off the rails and it will continue to.
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0: interested to see how this goes. This could be, I mean, this could be life-changing for our game. Think about all the pitchers that usually would have to go through surgery and go through that process. And we know how the buildup, like you're saying, Buster, the buildup post-surgery and that recovery process, I mean, it takes years and years. And I've always thought with Tommy John, it takes 2 full years of that recovery for the pitcher to be back to his full self. So if Tarik Skubal is able to get this procedure done and able to be, you know, back with the Detroit Tigers this year, I just think of how that can change the game for all pitchers. And last thing for me with this whole situation, if this is a new procedure, I don't know if guys have done this in the big leagues or even at the amateur level, but if this is something new, they must feel really confident about this procedure to try it with Skubal first and foremost, because we all know he's a free agent this offseason. And not only do you need his medicals to look clean, but at the same time, when you're doing a new procedure, I'm sure that's going to bring up a lot of question marks.
1: And you're right in casting it in the bigger picture, because, I mean, you know more than I do, because players, you know, your teammates are going to be honest with you in the way they're not going to be with a dopey reporter. I mean, pitchers deal with this stuff all the time where they have the loose bodies in their elbow and things are moving around. And Scott made reference to the fact that Tarik, you know, he felt like that, oh, you know, I've got this this bone chip and I can just move it around a little bit and then I start to feel better. If you can actually have a surgery and not have to rebuild in the middle of a season, you might see guys go out, you know, for a few weeks and then come back.
0: Yeah. That'd be incredible, because you're right. A lot of guys, they're going to have to go under the knife. They're going to have to get cut up and they kind of gut it out until you can't anymore. And today's game, it's almost known you're going to have to get Tommy John at some point in time because of the velocity. I don't know if the guys are just stronger, what it is, but it's very rare for a pitcher to go his whole career without getting it. So if this procedure is able to basically forego that whole buildup process, like not build up, they're obviously going to have to still build their pitch count up, but we're talking about build up from step one. You go from, I mean, post Tommy John, you go from throwing maybe 5 to 10 baseballs at 30 feet for your first day. And then you take a whole 2 days off and get right back into it. I'm sure the process is different now, but that buildup process takes years and years. So if they're able to really simplify it, man, that would be a game changer for the sport.
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0: Oh man, I tell you,
1: I always heard that your former teammate Kendry Morales was great about at that.
0: Great at it, great at it. But you're getting it from the right source, Buster, because it is league known for a long time that Eduardo Perez is the king of it. There's certain things, like you said, the glove flaring on a changeup versus tighter on a fastball. Maybe a guy comes set here versus a little lower. He is the king at finding those pitchers tipping pitches like that. So you're getting it from the right source.
1: There you go. All right, Haas, I'll see you at the ballpark.
0: Can't wait, Buster.
1: All right, before we say goodbye, I just want to pass on a couple thoughts about Bobby Cox, who was, of course, a longtime manager of the Atlanta Braves. You know, I got to know him as a reporter covering other teams, the Padres, the Yankees, et cetera. And what absolutely always jumped out to me, every time I talked to players on that team, they felt like Bobby had their backs, that he believed in them, not only as players, but as people. You know, it's similar to what you'd hear about players who played for Dusty Baker. And it was not a surprise on Saturday after we got the news about Bobby that you saw so many of his former players, from Dale Murphy to Chipper Jones, tweeting out about the type of person that he was. Forget the baseball stuff, that they viewed him as being essentially a second father to them because of his impact on their lives. He's someone who is, you know, always going to be remembered at the Hall of Fame induction ceremonies. People are going to talk about his impact on players, and just look at all the Braves who are up on that stage. So Bobby Cox is someone who left a huge imprint on the game of baseball. All right, that's it for today. My thanks to Scott Boras, to Eric Hosmer, to Jesse Rogers, and Kenny Ligon for filling in for Taylor. Thanks for listening. Stay safe. And remember, hate and inequality based on skin color is something we need to fight against every single day.
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3: You promised.
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3: How about a new bathroom and some overdue remodeling?
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0: position at Ohio State and approaches it the exact way you would want. As things roll off his back, he's singularly focused on what's ahead. And you need your quarterback to be a dude when you are shouldering the burden of trying to chase championships every single year. Now, the broader picture, you look at the defense, you know, they won spring game or whatnot. You look at some of the bright moments, right, with Chris Henry and him announcing his presence to the world and what he might ultimately become. So there's a lot of good news kind of all over the place. But the one question that I'm really curious about when it comes to Ohio State's championship ceiling, we know that Julian Sands super composed. We know he's a veteran. We know he's outrageously accurate, probably one of the most accurate quarterbacks we've seen in college football in recent years. But last year, or 2 years ago, excuse me, when Ohio State won the national championship, Will Howard stepped up in some really big moments and made some really big plays. This is the year where Sayan can take that step as well. Now, if you look at the spring, looked like there was a little cautiousness, maybe a little bit of a tendency to play it a little closer to the vest. And if you listen to those that follow the Buckeyes very closely, they chart all the games. Such a well-sourced group that follows the Buckeyes. They're all in, man. Gotta love them. You really do. I always read all their stuff. I think it's terrific. And there's a bunch of different companies that are charting all of this stuff. You chart every single throw in the spring game, and Sayan on passes in the intermediates between 10 and 20 yards downfield was just 2 of 7, didn't attempt a single pass that was 20 yards downfield. Now, you have a team with Jeremiah Smith, right? Arguably the most talented player in the country. Jeremiah Smith last year averaged nearly 15 yards of reception. So if you're not trying to stretch the field with regularity, then you're probably not using Jeremiah Smith to his full capacity. And I think if you listen to Ryan Day, the run threat that you've seen from Sayan, that appears to be something that can be built upon. You also look at what was lost off the defensive side with Sonny Styles and Arvel Reese, those guys being gone. I love the in-house candidates that are there to potentially replace. I like some of the pieces they brought in, both in their recruiting class and in the transfer portal.
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0: the radar. So the big question for Penn State is, did Matt Campbell bring enough Iowa State DNA to Happy Valley to actually change Penn State's ceiling? Or is this potentially going to be a slightly slower build that fans are going to expect results right now? Because let's kind of put the roster movement in perspective. Matt Campbell takes the job. And in taking the job, he decides to bring, I don't know, 25 of his Iowa State players with him to Happy Valley. You bring your quarterback, you bring a couple wide receivers, you bring your running back, and there's a lot of familiarity between Matt Campbell and these players. That's not abstract. I mean, that we know that, right? So this is kind of some of a functional team building advantage that very few new head coaches in the country have. Because we know Rocco Beck, for example, he spent most of the spring recovering from being a little bit beat up last year. But he said that the current Penn State roster was kind of brought together in a way that the previous one was not, is that all the guys are aligned and that all the goals and expectations are clearly laid out. And if you're not on the same page with your teammates, it's going to be really hard to win the big games that we haven't seen Penn State win in quite some time. And it sounds like, too, this team appears to be very much player led, and that maybe last year that wasn't really the case. And who knows? We'll see. But that's clearly a bit of an assessment of what the James Franklin era became at the end of his tenure. But if you listen to Matt Campbell himself, he's talking about third string quarterbacks and backup quarterbacks that burst through and guys that are getting first and second team reps. I mean, he's citing a Division III transfer from Christopher Newport and Connor Berry as one of the guys that have one of the best springs, which is pretty impressive. That's a feel good story, right? But the depth chart, kind of all over the place, there are some questions there.
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16: Game 5 in the books officially. Spurs Timberwolves. I'm Q Myers. San Antonio now has a 3-2 series lead after top of the Timberwolves, 126-97. Wemby went off for 27 points, 17 rebounds, dished out 5 assists, and blocked 3 shots along the way. The Ant-Man, Anthony Edwards, had 20 points for Minnesota. Game 6 elimination game for the Spurs is coming up Friday in Minnesota. Daryl Morey, he is out in Philadelphia.

0: up no bench. So I'm just thinking going forward, you know, do you blow it up? Do you tweak it? Do you keep the big three? What do you guys do?
1: Hey, thanks for the call, Solomon. Look, they could both use Wimby and the Ant-Man, right? Yeah. L.A. could definitely use it. But, no, I mean, going to the Lakers, and obviously we saw their season come to a close on last night getting swept by OKC. Luka, LeBron, and Reeves, could it work? Sure. Does LeBron want it to work in that capacity? Something that he talked about in the postgame presser like three or four times. I played a role this year that I've never played in my career. No, in my life. Like, he emphasized that multiple times. I don't know if that's the role he wants to play.
2: Yeah, and again, the Lakers have to weigh that against moving forward. What does the team look like?
1: And money.
2: Yeah, I think it's clear because of some stuff off the court. We didn't see a fully focused Luka. We didn't see a healthy Luka.
1: Yeah.
2: But certainly he had other things that were happening in his life. And I think this summer will be important for him to kind of get back to being who he wants to be. Austin Rivers obviously had injuries as well. I think the Lakers have to weigh the future more than anything that LeBron wants. But if Giannis is out there and Austin Reeves can be a part of a deal, you got to make that deal immediately. Because if you land a dude like that, it changes everything.
1: Is that realistic? Is that a realistic target for them?
2: Well, I think at some point the Bucks have to realize that you're not going to get a young star for Giannis, not at this stage, not a guy going into his 30s as a big man. I mean, we know we had the conversation about Embiid and all the injuries he's had to deal with. You're going to end up with a guy probably more like an Austin Reeves and some picks and some other things. If he's available, that would change everything to get a player like that. But I still think even if you tell me that doesn't happen, the Lakers can be a very good team. I don't think they can be better than San Antonio. I don't think they can be better than OKC. And that's going to be the big mystery for this team.
1: You just mentioned Joel Embiid. Let's go out to Alaska real quick, talk to Vic. Vic wants to say something about the Sixers. What you got for us here on game night, Vic? Vic. All right, never mind.
2: Vic called all the way from Alaska.
1: Yeah,
2: all
1: man.
2: Those minutes back in the day you would have had to use the call. That would have been your whole phone bill.
1: Man,
2: to use Vic. Up Alaska minutes from Alaska.
1: Vic left us hanging, but that's all right. 888-SAY-ESPN, 888-729-3776. We can hear from Vic next. 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San Antonio 3-2 series lead. 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

And when it comes to pain medications, opioids, they need to know that they should never be taken without a prescription and never shared with friends or family. It's dangerous and illegal. So talk with your kids, because when you talk, they hear you.

0: Yes.
1: Yeah, you. 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
15: Edwards floater, no good from the free throw line. 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Wemby three, yep, Victor Wembanyama.
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19: 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Joe Adell jumps up, and he makes the catch. He might have taken a home run away from him right there.
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20: 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In the wings, the Oklahoma City Thunder, team that has 8 wins and 8 postseason games this spring. They're into the Western Conference Finals, now awaiting an opponent. It'll be either the Timberwolves or the Spurs. They split their first 4. Minnesota, of course, taking game 4 with the Spurs playing without Victor Wembanyama after his first half ejection. Series tied 2-2 heading into Tuesday's game 5, and the Spurs had Wemby back on the court.
15: 8 minutes to go, first quarter, 15-9 Spurs. San Antonio with it, dribbling Castle at the top, looking at Victor, gives it to Wembanyama with 7 to shoot, drives hard, windmills it home! And a timeout called by Chris Finch as Wemby has come to play in game 5. He's got 9 of the Spurs 17. Rebounded by Wembanyama. He's already got 5 boards and 13 points here in the first 6 minutes. Wemby into the lane, doubled, pass outside to Castle. Castle drives the lane, flips outside. Wemby 3, yep, Victor Wembanyama, 16 points, and we haven't even played 6 minutes of game 5.
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0: Sports 98.9, 3-2 the final. Golden Knights take a 3-2 series lead as well. Pavel Dorofeyev, first career overtime goal.
1: Well, they call him Pavel Skorofeyev for a reason. Two goals tonight, none bigger than the overtime game winner. How deep did you guys have to dig to get this win tonight?
2: Yeah, I mean, we had a pretty good game all overall. Just get tied up in the third, get the lead. Unfortunately, put it down in the third, but we found a way in our OT.
1: What was the discussion like in that intermission before overtime as you came out here? The discussion and the mentality.
2: Yeah, discussion was all positive things around. We were believing each other, and we were ready to go and get the W today.
1: I have to ask you about your buddy Tomáš Hertl as well. He was struggling for so long to get on the board. Back-to-back games now that he scored goals. How happy are you for him?
2: Oh, yeah. I mean, we need him, and he step up at the most important time. So good for him. Hopefully, he'll keep it going.
0: Dorofeyev had two goals. Jack Eichel assisting on both of them. Golden Knights take the 3-2 series lead. Game 6 Thursday in Anaheim. There's another series that's now best of three. That's next. SportsCenter All Night continues. It's ESPN Radio.
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0: win in Toronto. Rays 16-2 in their last 18. Best record in baseball over that span. Brewers putting together a five-game win streak.
1: The right-hander's 3-2 pitch. Grounded fair inside the bag, down into the left field corner. That'll score both of them. The left fielder, Laureano, finally gets to it, throws it in, Terangs at second with a wrong-way two-run double.
0: WTMJ Brewers, a 6-4 win over the Padres, five straight wins, the longest active streak in baseball and their longest win streak of the season. Can you survive 18 with a blister? That's next. 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It's ESPN Radio.
2: 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Manny Machado and the San Diego Padres face Cal Raleigh and the Mariners.
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0: Vegas and Anaheim then finished three periods tied 2-2. To overtime.
1: Jack Eichel dealing with a bouncing puck in front. Eichel finds a right circle. He goes to the bottom of the circle. He threw it across. They score!
0: Fox Sports 98.9, 3-2 the final. Golden Knights take a 3-2 series lead as well. Pavel Dorofeyev, first career overtime goal.
2: Well, they call him Pavel Skorofiev for a reason. Two goals tonight, none bigger than the overtime game winner. How deep did you guys have to

0: 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Golden Knights take a 3-2 series lead as well. Pavel Dorofeyev, first career overtime goal.
1: Well, they call him Pavel Scorofeyev for a reason. Two goals tonight,

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0: pitches in a row have been launched out of Dodger Stadium.
1: John Miller, KNBR. Giants a 6-2 win over the Dodgers as L.A. loses a fourth straight game. Shohei Ohtani's been struggling. He did go 2-for-4 with a solo home run, his seventh homer of the season, snapping an 11-game drought without a home run. The offensive struggles have been real. ESPN's Buster Olney.
2: This is not new for Ohtani. His balance is off. You think about what he's doing in the month of May so far. Just 4-for-36, a 111 batting average with 10 strikeouts. And what you see in his plate appearances is him chasing a lot of stuff, especially down low. And in the past, when Ohtani has felt off balance like this, you see him go out and take batting practice on the field. You know, typically he takes batting practice inside, but yesterday he went outside again. If you remember, during the playoffs last year, he was struggling, took BP outside, and 2 days later hit three homers in the game. So we'll see if that turns him around.
1: Hit one home run, but it comes in the loss to the Giants on Tuesday. Rangers a 7-4 win over the Diamondbacks. Rays went extra innings with the Blue Jays.
3: Swinging a ground ball in right field, a base hit for Taylor Walls. That'll score Mullins, the automatic runner. Taylor Walls comes through. The Rays are back in front. 6-5 here in the 10th. Swinging a high fly ball deep to center. Driving back Barshow, still back toward the track. Reaches, bangs into the wall, and makes the catch. Tagging his Walls, he will score, but Dalton Varsho just took away another run off the board. Aranda gets a sac fly, his league-leading 33rd RBI, and it's now a 7-5 Rays lead in the 10th.
1: 620 WDAE Rays hang on for the 7-6 win in Toronto. Rays 16-2 in their last 18. Best record in baseball over that span. Brewers putting together a 5-game win streak.
4: The right-hander's 3-2 pitch. Grounded fair inside the bag, down into the left field corner. That'll score both of them. The left fielder, Laureano, finally gets to it, throws it in, Terangs at second with a wrong-way two-run double.
1: WTMJ Brewers, a 6-4 win over the Padres, 5 straight wins, the longest active streak in baseball and their longest win streak of the season. Can you survive 18 with a blister? That's next. SportsCenter All Night continues. It's ESPN Radio.
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0: in.
1: Oh yeah, I mean, we need him, and he step up at the most important time. So good for him. Hopefully he'll keep it going.
2: Dorofeev had two goals. Jack Eichel assisting on both of them. Golden Knights take the 3-2 series lead. Game 6 Thursday in Anaheim. There's another series that's now best of three. That's next. SportsCenter All Night continues. 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
3: 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The Cleveland Cavaliers and Detroit Pistons have both taken care of home court. 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
1: 17 leads Major League Baseball. Schwarber, career-long five-game home run streak. Six homers over that five-game span. 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Phillies beat the Red Sox at Fenway 2-1. Schwarber, 17 home runs through 42 games. His most through 42 games prior to this season was 14 last season. One win away from the finals. That's next. Sports Center all night. 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
6: 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The odds of him going on to fascinate millions with his talent? 1 in 260,000. The odds of this born racer having 157 career top 10 finishes in NASCAR? 1 in 125 billion. But every driver seeks the pinnacle of their achievements. The odds of him winning both the Daytona 500 and the Brickyard 400 in the same year? 1 in 195 million. The odds of a child being diagnosed with autism? 1 in 110. I'm NASCAR driver Jamie McMurray, and my niece has autism.
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2: Dear John, I was hoping it wouldn't come to this, but you've left me no choice. 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But no, my friend, I can quit whenever I want. Why can't we get back to the good times, when we were more active and ate more healthy foods, and you checked on me every once in a while? Is that too much to ask? I don't want to leave, but unless you stop ignoring me, what else am I supposed to do? Remember, when I quit, you quit. 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
11: A showdown in San Antonio.
12: Edwards floater, no good from the free throw line. Rebounded by Wembanyama. Castle drives the lane, flips outside. Wemby three, yep! Victor Wembanyama!
11: A Stanley Cup playoff doubleheader.
13: Sabres take it away, can't get it out. Kavanaugh out in front, and there's Evans putting it just wide. Back in front, new hook scores!
11: The sun has set in Philly.
14: I can understand why you just hope for the best when it comes to an MB. Because as a GM, you're also concerned if you don't sign him and he ends up moving on and he's good somewhere else. 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
11: What's next for King James?
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16: Here's the 3-1, and this is hit high in the air. This ball's hit deep as well into right field. Joe Adell jumps up, and he makes the catch. He might have taken a home run away from him right there.
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17: 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In the wings, the Oklahoma City Thunder, team that has 8 wins and 8 postseason games this spring. They're into the Western Conference Finals, now awaiting an opponent. It'll be either the Timberwolves or the Spurs. They split their first 4. Minnesota, of course, taking game 4 with the Spurs playing without Victor Wembanyama after his first half ejection. Series tied 2-2 heading into Tuesday's game 5, and the Spurs had Wemby back on the court.
12: 8 minutes to go, first quarter, 15-9 Spurs. San Antonio with it, dribbling Castle at the top, looking at Victor, gives it to Wembanyama with 7 to shoot, drives hard, windmills it home! And a timeout called by Chris Finch as Wemby has come to play in game 5. He's got 9 of the Spurs 17. Rebounded by Wembanyama. He's already got 5 boards and 13 points here in the first 6 minutes.

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11: 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On the ice, Eastern Conference Game 4, Sabres, Canadiens. Canadiens taking a 2-1 series lead into Game 4. Buffalo responding.
12: Dangle to an open space. Thompson turns. Bottom of the circle. Here's a play in front. Backhand scores. Great feed for Benson in front. And Zach Benson gets the goal to put the Buffalo Sabres on top 3-2 on the power play. Rink wide pass. They'll cut to the middle of the ice with 13 seconds to center with 12 seconds. Hudson down the left wall. Middle of the ice taken away. Sabres clear it with 7 seconds. That'll get into the Montreal zone. Buffalo tied this series.
11: WGR 550. Sabres win it 3-2. The series is tied 2-2. Sabres 2-for-4 on the power play in the game. They're now 5-for-16 with a man advantage in the series after going 1-for-24 in round.

0: 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That's next. 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
7: Edwards floater, no good from the free throw line. Rebounded by Wembanyama. Castle drives the lane, flips outside. Wemby three, yep! Victor Wembanyama!
6: A Stanley Cup playoff doubleheader.
8: Sabres take it away, can't get it out. Kavanaugh out in front, and there's Evans putting it just wide. 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
11: Here's the 3-1, and this is hit high in the air. This ball's hit deep as well into right field. Joe Adell jumps up, and he makes the catch. He might have taken a home run away from him right there.
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12: 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In the wings, the Oklahoma City Thunder, team that has 8 wins and 8 postseason games this spring. They're into the Western Conference Finals, now awaiting an opponent. It'll be either the Timberwolves or the Spurs. They split their first 4. Minnesota, of course, taking game 4 with the Spurs playing without Victor Wembanyama after his first half ejection. Series tied 2-2 heading into Tuesday's game 5, and the Spurs had Wemby back on the court.
7: 8 minutes to go, first quarter, 15-9 Spurs. San Antonio with

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0: Hit three homers in the game, so we'll see if that turns him around.
1: Hit one home run, but it comes in the loss to the Giants on Tuesday. Rangers, a 7-4 win over the Diamondbacks. Rays went extra innings with the Blue Jays.
2: Swinging a ground ball in right field, a base hit for Taylor Walls. That'll score Mullins the automatic runner. Taylor Walls comes through. The Rays are back in front, 6-5 here in the 10th. Swinging a high fly ball deep to center, driving back Barsho, still back toward the track, reaches, bangs into the wall, and makes the catch. Tagging his Walls, he will score, but Dalton Varsho just took away another run off the board. Aranda gets a sac fly, his league-leading 33rd RBI, and it's now a 7-5 Rays lead in the 10th.
1: 620 WDAE, Rays hang on for the 7-6 win in Toronto. Rays 16-2 in their last 18, best record in baseball over that span. Brewers putting together a 5-game win streak.
3: The right-handers, 3-2 pitch. Grounded fair inside the bag, down into the left field corner. That'll score both of them. The left fielder, Laureano, finally gets to it, throws it in, Terangs it second with a wrong-way two-run double.
1: WTMJ Brewers, a 6-4 win over the Padres, 5 straight wins, the longest active streak in baseball and their longest win streak of the season. Can you survive 18 with a blister? That's next. SportsCenter All Night continues. It's ESPN Radio.
4: 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It's an interleague showdown in Seattle. Manny Machado and the San Diego Padres face Cal Raleigh and the Mariners.
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6: A critical safety reminder and a bullish WASDE report. I'm Greg Allen. This is Michigan Ag Today. 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Farming is frequently listed within the top 10 most dangerous occupations in the United States based on fatality rates. Eric Pfeiffer has this safety reminder.
7: Thanks to the rollover protective structure, or ROPS, we've made a lot of progress. Compared to when I was a young farm safety specialist, we've seen a dramatic reduction in farm fatalities, and that's largely because of rollover protection.
8: That's John Schutzke, Ag Safety and Health Specialist with University of Wisconsin Extension.
7: At the same time, we still see a lot of tractors out there without ROPS. Tractors can roll over either sideways, which typically involves either, you know, rough terrain, people hit a rut, or they drive over a stump or a rock, or more often a slope. Any slope that's greater than, I would say, 12 to 15 degrees is potentially dangerous.
8: Other tractor incidents involve PTO entanglements. Schutzke says while these are fewer and farther between, we do still see them.
7: When they do happen, people underestimate how incredibly powerful even something like a 45-horsepower utility tractor.
8: The most common lost-time work injuries happen when you're doing something so second nature, you're not even thinking about it. Falls that occur when getting on and off equipment.
7: And if you fall just a couple feet, yeah, you could sprain ankles, you could break legs.
8: Schutzke says it's tempting if you're in a hurry to jump that second or third step from the top, and that's when we see the sprained ankles and the torn ACLs. As planting season continues, please stay safe out there. I'm Eric Pfeiffer.
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6: We'll have those final settlements for you in just a moment, but first, let's dig into the why behind today's price action. Grains closed with solid gains across the board, driven by a combination of a bullish USDA WASDE report and escalating geopolitical tensions that have sent energy prices soaring. Here's Andy Eubank, along with Arlen Suderman, chief commodities economist with StoneX, for a closer look.
10: Lots of news impacting markets.

0: Crude oil very strong and a higher open. And then the Tuesday world supply and demand update, Arlen, which was extremely positive, beginning with wheat and ending stocks there hitting lows that we haven't seen in a while. Tell us about that.
1: Yeah, absolutely. And USDA came in with a crop, a winter wheat crop that was even smaller than what we anticipated. We had one of the lower estimates overall. But the bottom line is wheat ending stocks then coming in at a tight 771, I shouldn't say tight, but certainly tighter than we have been for quite some time, 771 million bushels, below the trade estimate of 833 million bushels, and below this old crop year of 935 million bushels. So a significant tightening up of those supplies. All winter wheat production at 1.047 billion bushels. That's down from 1.4 billion last year. The trade had been looking for something close to 1.2 billion. Hard red winter wheat is where the biggest losses were, almost a 300 million bushel drop there, about 285 million bushels or so.
2: And that was Arlen Suderman, chief commodities economist with StoneX. May wheat absolutely took off, skyrocketing 42 and three quarters to settle at 665. May corn followed that bullish lead, finishing up 6.5 at 467 and a half, while the July contract ended on a high note, gaining 4.75 to close at 480. The beans also saw significant strength. Both May and July contracts posted identical gains of 13 and 3 quarters. That puts May at 1213 and a half and July at 1226 and 3 quarters. The livestock sector couldn't find the same momentum we saw in the fields. June live cattle dipped slightly, closing down $1.70 at 247.70, and June hogs also felt some pressure, dropping $1.80 to finish the session at 98.42. I'm Greg Allen, Michigan Ag Today, timely, relevant, credible.
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4: That big a deal. Any player who's ever played on this tour has blisters. It happens. You get a pair of shoes that don't fit quite properly, or a little thing in your sock, or something happens. He'll get something that works. You tape it up. You go out and play. Once you get playing, obviously this is a golf course that has got some hills on it. So if you get sideways going on, walking across the hills, sometimes that will help rub a little bit more, but I don't think it's that big a deal. And he did get up here a couple weeks ago. I think that's really important. He came in 2 weeks ago and played. That's the reason you do that, in case something happens.
5: What must he do, let's say, in the next 24 hours to get out here in practice?
4: Well, I think if he decides he doesn't want to go and walk around and practice much tomorrow, I don't think it's that big a deal. If he can get on the greens, that's the most important thing. This is a golf course that fits his eye really, really well. There's clumps of bunkers on every hole that he has the length to carry over most of them, and it really gives him a huge advantage going forward.
6: 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Right now, SportsCenter all night. 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
7: Hammered to right field. Is it going to stay in the park or is it going to get out? Oh, it's out! 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And Weatherholt has just hit his eighth home run of the year. And the Cardinals now lead 6-3 on Weatherholt's big fly.
6: They'd win it 6-4. 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Mets, Tigers.
7: The 1-0. So we got a rip through the right side. First big league hit for A.J. Ewing. It goes all the way to the wall. Beatty around second, heading for third. They're going to wave him in. Perez fires in. Beatty's on the way. He scores. Triple for A.J. Ewing. 7-2 Mets. What a night. And what an introduction for A.J. Ewing.
6: 880 ESPN New York. Mets go on to a 10-2 win over the Tigers. He goes 1-for-2, 3 walks, 2 RBI in that big league debut. 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
6: Spurs take pivotal game 5 in their series with the Wolves. Victor Wembanyama missing most of game 4, that loss, but he was quick to announce his presence in game 5.
8: 8 minutes to go, first quarter, 15-9 Spurs. San Antonio with it, dribbling Castle at the top, looking at Victor, gives it to Wembanyama.

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12: When we last spoke to John Jansen, the Pistons were up 2-0, and a certain host was hovering with his finger over the button. He's back today. It's 2-2, and there is much to discuss, including a moment from your trip at Disney. Good morning, 97.1. Jim Costa, John Jansen, Heather Park, Gov and Greg behind the glass. Welcome back.
13: It's good to be back. I do appreciate having a fixed schedule. I'm somebody that's very schedule-oriented. But it was great to be away. I do feel refreshed, as refreshed as you can be on a 3-day mad dash around Disney World. But the weather was great. Teddy had a great time. Lisa and I both had a good time as well. But it is good to be back. And I did wonder on Saturday and then on Monday, and Lisa actually asked, because I had told her, like, hey, if Teddy's going to have to take a nap, like, let's do it around 3 o'clock on Saturday so that I can watch a little bit of the Pistons game. And I caught probably like the second and third quarters. And as we were getting ready to leave, she's like, please tell me that you don't want to stay here and watch this. And it was the same thing on Monday, Monday night. She's like, hey, can we just please turn the TV off? I'm right. Like, yes, please. Mercy, I give. And so I did, but I did have the question. Do you still think this series is over?
12: To be clear, I was asking a question more than I was declaring.
13: It was very much a statement as I remember it, but I'm remembering it wrong.
12: How about this? For you and for everybody else, 6:35, we'll pin it down. We'll have the conversation. We'll talk about how we think this series ends. Because at 2-2, it is very much up in the air.
13: Yeah.
12: But I'll state for the record where I'm at 6:35, and we'll welcome that conversation.
13: So I do want to share just one quick story about the first trip that Teddy and I had in the elevator going down to the pool. And hey, we're I think we were on the 7th floor. We hit the down button, and when you're at Disney, right, it stops literally at every floor because somebody's getting off. And at the 6th floor, it stops, and this mom and 4 daughters gets on the elevator. And so Teddy and I kind of, we squeeze over in the corner, and he's got his Michigan

0: hat on and I got my Michigan flip-flops on. And the mom, you know, looks at Teddy and she looks at her daughters and she goes, you know, do you see what he's wearing? And the older daughter, yeah, meaning the Michigan one, and I could tell right now, and everybody knows how I feel about the state of Ohio and everybody from Ohio. And she says, you know, what does his hat say? And the one daughter looks up like very sheepishly and says, well, that's the word that daddy won't let us say. And I said, you must be from Ohio. And she says, yep. I said, this is amazing. I feel the same way. And so we had a nice little fun banter down and to the pool, which I
1: you can't escape it.
0: No, you can't. And one of our drivers is they have the minivans down there, and because we use them because they have the kid seats and blah blah blah. Our last driver, as we sit in there and we're making conversation, they always ask, "Oh, where are you coming from?" And I say, "Oh, you know, from Michigan," and he goes, "Oh," and as soon as you hear that, right,
1: it's Ohio.
0: Oh, you're from Ohio. And so there's this friendly banter back and forth, which is why when everybody wants to debate what is the greatest rivalry in sports, and there have been times in the rivalry where it's been great. Other times, for 17 years, it wasn't great. We're kind of back into that, you know, it's good. Is it not good? The fan bases is really, when you have those that are at least a little bit normal.
1: Mm-hmm.
0: And I would like to classify myself as mostly normal.
1: Emphasis on mostly.
0: Mostly normal, because you can have the, between fans, you can have the friendly banter back and forth. I think it is so much fun. And then it's conversation back and forth while you're in the van. And then all of a sudden, hey, you drop off. Thanks for the ride. Mm-hmm. Here, you know, I even gave him the biggest tip I gave him to a Buckeye, because I had a great conversation back and forth. He was giving me jabs, and he was a student over the last, you know, 5 years. And I said, oh, well, good for you. You actually did get a win in your time in Columbus. So it was that. So tip of the cap to those from Ohio, because I don't like you. You don't like me. And we can live a happy life just as that is.
1: Teddy, have a good time?
0: Teddy had a great time. Except one moment.
2: Oh no! Was there?
0: But there was one moment, and we're going to share that at 6:50. And my reaction, I'm curious, because I told these guys about it.
2: Yeah, I haven't heard.
0: You haven't heard, and I want to know if my reaction was appropriate or not appropriate.
2: Okay.
1: So the way we're going to bill it, you know, John does a power surge during football season.
0: Mm-hmm. Yeah.
1: We want to know if this is a power.

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0: to have you back. Good morning, 97.1. Jim Costa, John Jansen, Heather Park, Gov and Greg behind the glass. Text says, the betting markets are moving in our favor. Gives me a little confidence. Pistons minus 135 to win the series.
1: Does that give you confidence?
0: It's basically just a home court bump saying it's a coin flip with a slight edge to the Pistons.
1: Right. And like where the money goes doesn't necessarily mean... That doesn't give me any confidence.
0: You have to put Asar one-on-one with Mitchell all game. Tell him he can't blindly get out of position. If Mitchell doesn't score 25, they have no chance. And it's the same thing the Cavs are running into because Ryan says, I'm admittedly a bandwagon fan. I don't see the Pistons winning. The two games they won, they shot above average. If they shoot their average, they lose. Cade's trying too hard, causing turnovers. The Cavs realize if they shut him down, the rest of the team can't beat them. Well, I just looked this up. Who do you think the number three scorer is in this series? Knowing Cade and Mitchell are one and two, it's Tobias Harris.
1: Yeah.
0: It's not James Harden. That's why I keep going back to James Harden and crunch out, you know, close out games. Do you trust him if you're Cleveland? I know what I have in Mitchell. I know what I have in Cade. Do I trust James Harden? Do I trust Cleveland to win a road game for the first time in this series? It is a still edge Pistons to me. Maybe it's in seven, but it's Pistons to me.
1: I mean, yeah, I get that. And I could be swayed really either way. Yeah. But that's how tight this series is, how closely matched these teams are. And the fact that, are we just watching Cade get worn out? Because he's got to be the bulk of everything. Not just the scoring, right, but he's got to be the creator.
0: Shoot, set up, defend.
1: Yeah. If it's got to be done, rebound, like everything.
0: Staff the popcorn vending, like all of it. Anyway, you were at Disney.
1: Yes, and so was I right or was I wrong in how I handled the situation? And so I'm going to reverse the Dear John here. Teddy and I, one of the things I love about vacation is in my normal life, I'm so busy that I miss a lot of one-on-one time with Teddy. And when we go on vacation, Lisa is hyper aware that I want that time. And so she allows me like time to take Teddy down to the pool where she's making some phone calls or she's just getting the room cleaned up a little bit. And Teddy and I get a chance to go to the pool. So we're down there. And if you ask Teddy what his favorite thing is, he'll tell you every time, splash pad. And we go to the same resort every single time. So he's very familiar with it. And he knows what he can do, what he can't do, where he can go, where he can't go. We're at the splash pad. And he's having a great time running around, and he makes friends with every kid there. And so he's running around with a new, you know, gang of boys, and this lady wearing a white shirt, she works for Disney. She pulls him to the side, and at first I'm like, okay, what's going on here? Did my son do something wrong? And she, on the side of the splash pad, there's a little measuring stick. And if you are above this line, you could be on the splash pad, but you can't go down the slide, which is his favorite thing. If you're below it, you can do everything. And so she's literally trying to get him to stand up straight and is looking at this line. And she has to look so closely, like she's on a knee and she's looking at the top of his head and this line. And he's literally right at the line, maybe, because the line is thick, at the very top edge of the line. And she says, and so obviously at this point I'm coming over and I'm like, is there an issue? Like, did my son, the son do something wrong? Well, he's above the line, so he can't go down the slide. I said, excuse me?
0: Come on.
1: And I said, well, you know, he's right at the line.
2: He's four.
1: And so I said, and she goes on and she says, and I ask her, I'm like, is this real? Or am I like, is this, am I being punked? Am I on camera right now? Like, did my wife set me up? And she's like, no, you know, he can't go down the slide. And I'm like, I can't believe this. And I said, he's four. I know he's big for his age. I stand up and I'm like, because he's my son. Like he's tall. He can't go down the adult slide. He can't swim by himself yet, but this is where he gets his little bit of freedom. And she says, well, I'm sorry, sir, but he can't go down the slide. I said, well, I would like to speak to your manager, your supervisor. Oh. And she says, well, I'm the supervisor here. And I said, well, you clearly have a boss

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3: Quote, this was too good, I had to pass it along. Text coming in, garage door kicking children have parents who complain about height requirements at theme parks.
4: Oh, if my kids were kicking garage doors, there would be hell to pay.
5: Your kids are not garage door kicking type of kids.
4: No.
5: No way.
4: If I ever found out.
3: Say, TBD on Teddy, we'll find out.
4: Yeah. Oh.
3: Although he does some
4: damage.
3: He
4: wouldn't have to worry about me.
5: He could.
4: He wouldn't have to worry. Lisa would lose her mind.
6: Hi, cookies.
4: Hi, cookies.
3: Okay, John. Jalen Duren has become the most frustrating athlete in the city of Detroit. And this is a title that has changed hands over the years, but I feel pretty confident and comfortable assigning him the title belt. He is our most frustrating Detroit athlete. You with me?
4: Mostly.
3: I mean, I know Tom can make a case for Flaherty.
4: I'm
3: depending on the day.
4: Right there with Tom.
3: But what Duren's doing is in the postseason. What Duren's doing flies such in the face of the guy we were excited about in the regular season. He has shrunk, not literally, but in terms of the way he plays.
4: He's playing small.
3: He had 2 rebounds. He had 0 in the final 20-plus minutes of an NBA playoff game. He is our most frustrating athlete from a guy who was second in the team in scoring, was their second All-Star, and was their potential all-NBA third-team center. He doesn't look playable. He's losing minutes to Paul Reed. He is our most frustrating athlete. But I want to know, one, do you agree with that out there in listener land? And two, who are some others that have held the belt in previous months and years?
4: Well, I mean, for the large part of his time here in Detroit, and I know everybody wants to celebrate Javier, and we do, but Javi has been one of the more frustrating athletes in Detroit sports. Signed the contract, and it was, hey, as soon as he started, it wasn't game one, because game one he had the hit off the fence, won the game. Since then, it's the amount of frustration for swinging at pitches that his bat can't even reach. And it's not just once or twice. It's repeatedly. Now, there's been a resurgence. Last year as a center fielder, he was an All-Star. This year, he started off as Javier. Now, it's a little frustrating that he's hurt. He was kind of one of the first guys to go on the IL. But I think he held the mantle for a long time.
3: Yeah, he might have been like a 6-month reign as most frustrating athlete. Might have been
4: 2 years.
3: Well, when your season ends, someone else has a chance to draw the ire of fans.
4: I think his was so bad that it lasted throughout the entire offseason.
3: You think he's a multi-year, walking around town, sporting a belt, most frustrating athlete?
4: For a while. Okay. Now, he has been dethroned.
3: Yeah, oh yeah. Look, I mean, before Duren, it probably was a Red Wing, right? Like, if you think about how frustrating that team was in March, and I don't know if there's any one player, like maybe Michael Rasmussen was the face of the jerseys. And he would have had the title?
4: I mean, okay, yes. I'm not going to argue that.
3: There was a period of time where Skubal was treated like public enemy number one.
4: Yeah, but I frustrated with the contract, frustrated with the
3: taking
4: the
3: yourself
4: success,
3: out.
4: The, you know, AJ took him out, but they locked eyes and they knew that that was the last inning that he had in game 5. And so, yeah, there's some frustration there, but the frustration isn't just with Skubal. There was frustration with how the Tigers were handling. There was frustration, certainly, with Scott Boras.
3: Yes.
4: And I think there was more frustration with him, his agent, which he's the one that's supposed to put himself in position.

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3: If you watched the Tigers last night like I did, you may have asked yourself the same question that I did. We'll get to it at 8:02. Good morning. Got John Jansen back from vacation.
4: Fresh and revitalized.
3: Huh? We spent a lot of time talking Jalen Duren yesterday, and we've talked a lot about him this postseason. Mm-hmm. I would contend he is the most frustrating athlete currently in the city of Detroit. Now, we've taken texts and calls on people who previously held that title and will keep doing that. But as far as today goes, this is a player who I can't remember a fall off this great. All-star, second best player all season long, maybe third team all-NBA at the center spot. Most improved player campaigns from this fan base. And now we're sitting there begging to have him glued to the bench. Begging for the third string center, Paul Reed, to eat up his minutes. Begging for someone who will fight for a loose ball and grab a couple rebounds. He went 21 minutes without a rebound to close game four as a big.
4: I don't understand how you can do that as a big. Like, at some point, the ball is going to find you.
3: Accidentally.
4: Yeah.
5: Why are you mad, Costa? He grabbed a couple rebounds.
3: Yes. Total. Mm-hmm. What was the stat? 6 over the last 2 games?
4: Yeah. Like, 4 in the first game in Cleveland and 2 on Monday.
3: I know Tom's got his campaign going for Jack Flaherty right now because, look, plenty of frustration centered around the way he's pitching. What do you make of what's going on with Jalen Duren? Like, we can't even do the Angel Reese jokes anymore. He's just bad.
4: I know. I honestly, it's a great mystery as to what has happened to Jalen Duren in the postseason. 7 games in the Orlando series. And yeah, we had the whole Angel Reese thing and it was just driving me bonkers. And that excuse has been removed. What is going on in 11 games now in the postseason where he has underperformed? Minutes are up. Production is down.
3: Yeah. And JB's like the last guy to see it, apparently.
4: Well, and it's, he saw it with Asar.
3: Good point.
4: Asar, all of a sudden, hey, doesn't have a great game. He's not being the dog on defense. He's kind of the ball goes to die in his hands offensively.
3: Turnovers, empty possessions.
4: Right. And so he limits his minutes. Yet, why don't you do the same thing with Jalen Duren?
3: Yet Duren's closing games out. Duren's on the floor in crunch time. Duren can't be taken out of the games. I it's baffling to me, but I think it's only added to the frustration. So, given what he's doing and the stakes of where he's doing it in the playoffs, it's him. But look, before it was him, it's any number of these guys
4: right.
3: that have been
4: and,
3: sent.
4: And I 100% support the whole Spencer Torkelson because we've seen him do it. Like, we've seen him be not the 1-1 pick. Like, that's part of the frustration. But the fact that, you know, his first year he hits, what, 30 home runs, mm-hmm. and then it's, he disappears. We didn't think he was even going to make the team. He only made it because of injuries last year.
3: Yeah.
4: And then he goes for 31.
6: Negative war player. You know, he hit 8th last night.
3: Yeah.
6: I think that's the lowest all season. It tells me AJ's, maybe the leash is a little short. I don't know injury-wise if they can do anything about it, but.
3: What are his numbers on the year if you took out the 5-game stretch where he hit 5 home runs?
6: Oh, he's definitely under, his OPS would be horrendous, under 600 probably.
3: And I get it. Like, if we take all the good stuff away, then players are bad. My point is, Greg, I know where you're going to go with this.
4: It's a small window.
3: Yeah, it's the exception, not the rule. He has been a disaster. And to your point, you can't bat much lower than 8.

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3: So I don't want to jump the gun on what I think is going to be a good conversation, but just a follow-up. Are the Cavs also in trouble?
4: Yeah, I think both teams are in trouble.
3: Okay. We'll spend some time on Game 5 later in the show. Good morning, 97.1. Jim Costa, John Jansen, Heather Park, Gov and Greg behind the glass. If the Pistons are in trouble, what the hell's going on with the Tigers?
4: They have, I mean, even when they were healthy, we were frustrated with them. Mm-hmm. And we were talking about like, hey, but they were right at 500. And now that they have been obliterated with injuries in the pitching staff and in the lineup, and you're looking at it going, this is in a terrible division. They're tied for last place. Now, they're only three games out of first. But they have, the Mets aren't world beaters. They've lost game one to the Mets. Yeah. The Boston Red Sox had fired their manager, cleaned out the front office, and they got swept by the Red Sox. The Minnesota Twins, who no one expected anything of, and no one continues to expect anything from, they got swept in a four-game series.
3: And now you're starting a series with the Mets, and they're showing all these graphics about how their offense is broken and busted, and they spot 10
4: right
3: in game one last night.
4: Yeah. Like, the Tigers have now become the team to get right against.
3: Hey, you need to win a couple games.
4: Play the Tigers.
3: Yeah. I'm not sweating the standings on May 13th. I don't care that they're in last place on May 13th. This division is largely garbage. I care about what I'm watching. They're a painful watch right now. Like, at the end of the night, I'm wondering, like, there's got to be a better way for me to spend my evenings. It's everything. Jack Flaherty throws 97 pitches to not even survive the fourth inning. Mm-hmm. The bullpen of Mudhens gives up 7 of their own. The Tiger bats went 0 of 9 with runners in scoring position. So the times they actually do put a little pressure, they don't come up with big knocks. And maybe the worst of all of it, it's like a Little League outfit fielding. Their defense, Gage Workman, fresh off his pinch hit home run, he's airmailing a tailor-made double play ball over the entire infield. Mm-hmm. And then it's Vinasco's this reliever they bring in, John. And I don't know what he's doing. He can't get the ball out of his glove. Why is he even taking it out of his glove? Just go to first base.
4: Right.
3: It's infuriating and painful to watch this team. And I understand the injuries are why, but I wonder if you're sitting there going, why am I putting myself through this right now? Wake me up when Scooble's back if they're still in it.
4: It's frustrating because this is a team, when they first started winning back at the end of 24, they were doing the little, they were finding ways to win games they probably shouldn't, because the bats have never been dynamic. The lineup has never been dynamic, but they were good defensively.
3: Mm-hmm.
4: And then all of a sudden, hey, this year you fast forward and it's, you had a couple of bats, more than a couple of bats, start off extremely cold. And then we kept thinking, oh, well, the pitching staff is what's going to keep them in it. And if they need to add a bat at the deadline, they'll know more where and who and how and all that stuff. But the pitching staff has been decimated by injuries. The bats haven't picked up, but all of the little things, whether it's base running or it's fielding errors, common, easy, should-be-made plays aren't being made.
3: That's what kills me. And it's like, hey, even the TV broadcast is going, hey, I know hitting can be inconsistent. Sometimes pitching can be inconsistent. Your defense has to be there every night.
4: They're not doing the little things that keep them in games. And then you end up losing 10-2 to the Mets because of all those little things. Now, if you do all those little things right, I don't know that you're still able to win last night's game because right. The bats weren't there.
3: And your bullpen's not very good in general.
4: Right, but if you lose a game 3-2, 4-2, whatever.
3: That's the point. If you're going to sit down and give this team your time, and it's somewhat of an obligation.

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9: So normally on Fridays, we have the cookie jar, and it's, you know, five or six questions, rapid fire, lots of fun. We have one question, and we can't wait till Friday, so this is an emergency cookie jar.
10: It's time to put your hands in Jimmy's cookie jar.
9: It's not that small.
10: Oh, so
11: whoa.
10: Delicious.
11: Can you hold it for me?
9: Checkmate, bitches. Something like that.
12: Wow. So do we all have to speak super fast?
9: Like chipmunks. The question, and by the way, cookie jar brought to you by Moran Chevrolet. With the story of people going 2 weeks without water, would you go without water or power for 2 weeks?
12: This one, I think there's only one right answer, and it's super easy. You would go without power because you've got to have water. You can't live without water. And clean, potable water, you've got to be able to have it. Yeah.
13: What's this in my hand, John? A water bottle.
12: Are you going to shower with that water bottle?
13: Heck yeah, I will. Maybe not a full shower, but I can do like a sponge bath. And I can go like a week without washing my hair. On a regular, with showers? Give me no water, man. I want my AC. I want my heat. I want lights. I want to charge my phone and my laptop. I want to watch TV. Water? I can buy it. It's right here.
9: Get the gallon jug.
13: And go to another community, fill up somewhere else, and bring it back home.
12: Oh, no. It is immensely harder and more challenging to live without water.
13: However, the toilet situation would be a situation.
12: How many water bottles do you have to dump down there before it flushes itself?
14: So let's clear up some things here. First off, we're basically talking 2 weeks, and we're talking like this is a 10-mile wide area.
9: Yeah, it's an inconvenience.
14: It's not like you're going to go to the bathroom at your neighbor's house. No, you're dealing kind of with the situation that's going on up there. Same thing with power.
12: Right.
14: It's not just right around the corner.
13: Yeah.
9: I'm with Heather.
12: So,
13: I thought this was easy.
9: Me too.
12: Oh, no. No, no, no, no, no. Finding clean water, yes, you can go to the grocery store. You can get it, but you can't.

0: Costa and Jansen with Heather.
1: Getting to the Pistons in the 9 o'clock hour. You guys have flooded us with response to this emergency cookie jar question. Parts of Oakland County are without water for 2 weeks. Would you rather be without water or power?
2: Yeah, something that you can survive without or something that you can't survive without. You can't survive without water.
3: But it
2: you
3: didn't say that.
2: You can survive without electricity.
3: No water anywhere.
1: Like you'd go a couple towns over and get some bottled water, gallon jugs. You can make do.
2: There are three things you need to survive: air, clean air, water,
1: yeah,
2: and fire. I'll go full caveman on this.
1: But you are the caveman.
2: Those are the three things you need to survive. Electricity is a luxury,
1: and it's a luxury I love.
2: Soft.
3: Me too.
1: You are the caveman of the show. This should not be a surprise. You wanted us to start with Greg?
2: Yeah, let's go to Greg. Let's see what he has to say.
1: Greg, good morning.
4: Hello.
2: Good morning. How you doing, Greg?
4: I'm doing great. I'm with John 100% on this one. People have lived for centuries without power, but not water.
2: Yep. Can't do it.
4: It's a no-brainer. People think I'm crazy when the power goes out. I actually enjoy it.
2: Oh, Greg, I'm right there with you. I absolutely love, I like the luxury of having TV, internet, lights, but you cannot survive without water.
1: But our scenario is just requiring us to go a little out of the way, be annoyed, but we're still getting water in our scenario. It's just a headache to have to get, which is a headache I will gladly take on over the headache of losing all of the other amenities.
5: Have you been without water for
1: lengthy
5: for
1: 2 period? Weeks, no.
5: So I was for pretty much a full day one time, and we had to use bottled water to do everything. You wouldn't believe how much you go through.
1: I bet.
5: I mean, it's crazy.
2: Oh, yeah.
5: And trying to get yourself clean with bottles of water. I mean, I guess you could get a jug of water or whatever and pour it into the sink and stop it. And
2: right.
1: Poke holes in it and create a shower head. Yeah, I mean.
2: I thought that this was.
3: Washcloths.
2: I thought we were going to be. Like, this was going to be asked and answered. I did not foresee that we were going to have this debate.
5: And I also,
1: what's funny is I thought the same thing.
3: Me too. I'm right there with you. I thought everyone was going to choose the same thing.
1: Obvious. You're going to want to keep your AC and your heat and your refrigeration and your TV
3: power.
1: And your phone and your entertainment and all of it. And yeah, it'd be annoying to have to make the trips to get the water or to get creative. Hey, flush the toilet with, you know, manual adding of the water. You can figure it out.
2: I guarantee you not even a week into it, but let's just say halfway through this, so it'd be a week, you would, I guarantee you would change your mind because of all the work that you would have to do to attain the clean water that you need to survive.
3: It doesn't sound like a lot of work though, John. It sounds like I'm going to get in my car and drive. Spend some money and bring all the water home. Like,
2: so
3: what's the work carrying it from
2: just
3: my car?
2: Just go to a hotel outside of your community and just live there.
1: But that's not the spirit of the question.
3: Like, it's not like I'm digging a big trench into, like, it doesn't sound like a lot of work.
1: Right.
3: What sounds like more work is, like, trying to find ways to charge everything I need to charge.
2: But you don't have to charge
3: them. Doing things in the dark.
2: Them.
3: Yeah, to wake up, to
1: participate
3: to do my work.
1: In society.
2: Okay, to
1: yes.
2: work,
1: I need
2: to have
1: my
2: not laptop. To survive.
1: John, how about
3: we're talking 2 weeks.
1: How about food?
2: Okay, go 2 weeks without water and tell me how easy it is to survive.
3: If I did not have
1: it's running water.
3: Any sources of water, I couldn't get my hands on bottled water or fresh water.
1: Heather, he's
2: you guys
1: got this
2: are crazy.
1: All. We're going 2 weeks without running water. Not our bodies will not be allowed to consume
2: okay.
1: water for 2 weeks.
2: Do you know how much water it would take to accumulate once you dump in the crapper to have to then flush it? And you're going to do it once a day at least.
1: You don't have to. You could stack a couple number twos and then...
3: You could poop at work.
1: See, John, there are solutions to these problems.
2: Okay.
1: And how are you doing groceries? How are you storing any food? Any meats?
3: It's all going bad. What a waste of money.
2: Yes, it's...
1: Trust
2: me,
1: there
2: are downsides to both things. I can provide food without having electricity.
5: Aren't there studies, too, that show that power outages usually lead to more sex?
3: There probably is.
2: Yes.
3: That big blackout, I remember,
1: yeah.
3: there
1: yes.
3: was probably...
1: A bunch of babies.
5: I don't know if there's a study that says water does. No water does.
2: Yeah, I would think that's probably not, because you're not going to be able to shower.
5: Right.
1: or you have to shower together.
2: You might just be.

0: he stank, and then, you know, a week into it,
1: yeah,
0: hey babe,
2: nobody's gonna stink.
0: Whoa.
3: Also exaggerate. It's 2 weeks. You don't have to shower every day in this scenario. It's an extreme circumstance. You can here are some of the feedback we're getting, and then we'll get back to the phones. John, you're way off. You can bring in water. I would much rather have power and no water. It's easy. What about air conditioning? You want to keep your food. That's Kevin in Farmington Hills. Another said, we've been without power for several weeks. Signed the Detroit Tigers. Joe in Commerce, this is ridiculous. Not a question. You can't go without power. Water is easy. The water argument is ridiculous, John.
0: Okay.
3: Heather can go a week without washing her hair and a lifetime without washing her feet. She'll be fine. Jake in Linden.
2: There you go. Yep.
3: Of course, the woman and the millennial would choose power over water.
0: Of course, yes. This is very much a generational gap here.
3: Let's get to Matt in Lake Orion. Matt, are you dealing with this?
4: Not as bad as some. I'm lucky. What's going on, guys?
3: What's up?
4: Listen, like, I'm lucky I was able to go to my parents who live in Troy. My wife and I, we got three kids. So I'm taking water, and you need water to survive, right? And electricity, we didn't have electricity years and years ago, but people needed water. So just from a survival standpoint, you need water. Yeah, luckily you can go to water stations now, bring water back to your house and, you know, all that. But from just a survival standpoint, Jansen, you hit on it, right? You need water. You can't live without water. Both are very inconvenient. For my personal situation, if I didn't have my parents' place to go to, I've got three little kids. So, like, we even have a baby. So, you know, getting water for formula that's clean. My toddlers, like, they take baths, right? They're, like, putting their face in the water and stuff and splashing. So it's just thinking through all of that without the water being clean and having to deal with that, that would be very challenging.
0: Yep.
4: And so for my – now, I look at the other side. If I was single, lived by myself, I might pick electricity so I could scroll, right? You know, and I can, all right, I don't have to shower every day, whatever. I can work from home, grab some bottled water here and there. No big deal, right? But
3: yeah.
4: I think most people, from a family perspective, 100% you're picking water.
0: Yeah.
4: To you know, it's just electricity. As humans, just over time and evolution, we didn't have electricity forever, but you always had to have water because you'll die if you don't have water.
0: Yep.
4: You won't. So that's my take on it.
3: It's 2 weeks. He said go blue at the end there.
0: Yeah. He must be smart.
3: We literally live without electricity for thousands of years. Cities were built around sources of water for this reason. My Lord, cookies and Heather are softer than Jalen Duren.
2: I'm not talking, we're talking 2 weeks. I'm not trying to survive for the rest of my life.
3: This is just inconvenient. Which inconvenience would you rather deal with for 2 weeks? This is not life and death. It's 2 weeks and you can still access water to survive. It's a question of inconvenience. I would rather be inconvenienced to have to jump through a couple hoops to flush a toilet and shower every other day or every third day than lose all of the other things that come with electricity.
0: Soft.
3: I can't believe people's soft addiction to technology nowadays. That's Josh in Southfield.
0: Yep.
3: Cookies would choose the power because how else would he drive his car? Guys, I couldn't work. It's 97.
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0: easier on us without water for 2 weeks than without power. It gets cold, it gets hot, it gets, I want AC, I want heat, I want to do all those things.
1: How about refrigeration?
0: Yeah.
1: You want to put your steaks on a refrigerator so you can have them for the week. You're going to have to buy your meal, each meal individually.
0: I want my lights.
2: Or you could have a cooler with some ice in it and then just let it sit in the cooler for a little while. It'd be just fine.
0: You'd have to have
2: couple days.
0: Lots of coolers.
1: Or one refrigerator.
0: Yes, I know.
3: When you say that, though, you do not realize how much water you would need.
0: I don't. No, I do know what you're saying, but if I had to choose, give me the power.
3: And it's such a pain in the butt when you're dealing with bottled waters to do stuff like that.
2: Yes.
3: I can remember doing it camping, and I'd take bottled water and pour it over my toothpaste a little bit, and I'm just like, this sucks.
0: We do that up north at our cottage. Yeah. I mean, we recently had an issue with the well, and we were not supposed to drink any of the water. Mm-hmm. So, like, I'm using bottled water to brush my teeth, and I'm using bottled water even for some of the cooking that we did up there.
1: Let's get back to the people. Nick in Clinton Township, you have a story? You're on 97.1.
4: Yeah, so how you doing now, you guys? So I actually, we lost water on my bachelor party. So we were up north in Michigan. I had about 3 days up there, and we lost access to running water day one.
2: Oh, boy.
4: So there were about 12, 15 of us up there. And, yeah, you learn pretty quickly that living without water is no fun. I had a buddy had to poop in the woods. Only about one of us got to brush our teeth. And by day two, we did have access to a lake. So we went swimming for showers. It smells. It's gross. And then by the time we got home, we were all thankful we had the water. Power was there. We had fire. You know, all the things you're talking about. But without the water, it was a terrible experience, but a fun story I get to tell.
0: Wait, yeah. Why did only one of you get to brush your teeth? I mean, you don't need water. You had toothbrush and toothpaste. Right?
4: By the time we had realized what was happening, we had already drank our bottled water. We had used it to flush all the toilets. So the water just wasn't there. And yeah, I guess we could have brushed our teeth without, you know, with water mm-hmm. bottles. But again, we didn't want to go to the store. And yeah. That was that.
2: Just go get yourself some mint chocolate chip. You'll be fine.
1: Thanks, Nick.
2: Give you that minty fresh feeling.
1: Of course, John. Let's get to Mike in Clinton Township. Mike, good morning.
5: Hey, everybody. How's it going?
1: Good.
5: Hey, for a health standpoint, you gotta have water for just the bathroom alone. If you had to go 2 weeks with limited flushing the toilet, there's going to be health issues. You know what I mean? Like,
2: oh, yeah.
5: You know. Not good. And being in the military, you know, and just peacetime when we would train, you got to have water. You know what I mean? You can dig a hole or go behind, you know, behind a like a truck or in the desert, wherever. But you got to have water to survive. So mm-hmm. hands down water. And I'm an old timer, so I'm with John. So.
2: Thanks, Mike. Yep. Experienced.
1: Tech says, I have a gas stove for food, wood fireplace for heat, windows for a breeze, batteries for lanterns. I can work around no power a lot easier than working around no water.
2: Mm-hmm.
1: Try flushing a toilet not once for 2 weeks and see how that works out.
2: Yep. And how much water it actually takes to flush said toilet.
1: What kind of Gen Z phone addicted internet needing loser would pick power instead of water? This isn't even a debate.
2: I agree.
0: Me. I would.
1: Caleb from Oakland Township, who's living in the water advisory, and I'm picking electricity.
2: Okay.
1: Okay. There's someone dealing with it right now in our community. I guarantee if you didn't experiment going without both, it would be unanimous that water is more important after the fact. Choosing power over water is ignorance. Power is a luxury. Like choosing power windows in your car over wheels.
2: Yeah, I agree with that.
1: I'm just rejecting that in these scenarios, it's life and death. They're both of them are annoying. It's just what annoyance would you rather go without? everybody who's turning this into, we are in the caveman days and we're going to die in 2 weeks if we don't get water. That

0: is not what's going on in Oakland right now. It's not what's going on in parts of Oakland County. It's not what's happening in Lake Orion. People are not about to die. It's just annoying for them.
1: I just don't think you understand the mass of water that you consume on a daily basis. And I'm not just talking about the water that you drink. It's the water you cook with. It's the water you bathe with, you flush with. Water for everything that you have to do on a daily

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5: So John and I stumbled into a disagreement ahead of Game 5 tonight. I think it's a great way for us to discuss the matchup. Are the Pistons in trouble? I said no. He said yes. Let's hash it out. You think the Pistons are in trouble? Tied 2-2 coming home.
6: I do, because whenever you talk to a lot of the Pistons fans, one of the things they talk about, oh, well, JB is going to have to make adjustments. You know, this is going to be coaching. Who's he going to put in for Jalen Duren? That's going to make the difference.
5: B-ball Paul looks pretty good.
6: Okay, they've used him in one game. And okay,
5: he was big in Game 6 in Orlando. He was big when they played him in the last game. Like they got a guy ready.
6: If B-ball Paul was going to be a big factor, they would have been using B-ball Paul all season long, much more than they have been. And even in this series, B-ball Paul has not been a huge factor. The biggest factor he was in a game that they lost just yesterday. Mm-hmm. So it's... I don't think JB has a lot of go-to moves, because Dennis Jenkins at times has been good, but are you relying on a guy that started the season in the G League to come in and be the difference in the postseason? No, you're counting on Jalen Duren to be Jalen Duren that he was throughout the course of the regular year. And yeah, I know that Tobias Harris has been good in the postseason. You have Cade Cunningham and you have Tobias Harris. You have wild cards that you could play, but it's, you just don't know if that wild card's going to pay off. Duncan Robinson. Did we already have all the Duncan Robinson games?
5: You're speaking to a level of unknown. Okay, I mean, it's tied 2-2.
6: Right.
5: If the Pistons are in trouble, are the Cavs in trouble? How can both teams be in trouble? Then neither team's in trouble. I just feel like it's been a toss-up, and if you think that's...
6: I think that the Cleveland Cavaliers have more go-tos, and I'm not talking about, you know, James Harden. They have more guys that can step up and play what they were throughout the course of the regular season, more so than the Pistons do.
5: Okay, the series is tied. The teams have scored basically the same number of points, assists, turnovers, and block steals combined. Field goal percentage is 47% both teams. It's been a dead heat. Neither team's in trouble. If anybody's in trouble, it'd be Cleveland, who has to go on the road.
6: Cleveland, yes, and you could say they're in trouble because they haven't been able to win on the road. The only games that they've won have been at home, and they had home court in the first series, which is why they won.
5: I'm far from guaranteeing anything, but I'm not going to tell you the Pistons are in trouble when they have home court and Cleveland hasn't won a road game in this postseason. And I want to see...
6: So the series is still over.
5: I didn't say that.
6: As you declared on Friday.
5: I had a finger over a button, never pressed said button. I still feel like they're going to win this series. I wonder, home court a factor? I wonder, Bickerstaff's bickering to the officials. Do we see a favorable whistle coming back home for Game 5? You talk about...
6: Well, the home team has gotten the whistle all series.
5: That's a huge edge, because that's the only thing Cleveland has done better than Detroit is shoot more free throws through four games. Detroit's been the better rebounding team. They're coming home. If they get a favorable whistle, do your others play better at home? That typically is how it goes in the NBA playoffs. And in terms of, hey, they got Mitchell, we got Cade, you know who the number three scorer is in this series? It's not a Cavalier.
6: No.
5: It's Tobias Harris. And their number two scorer is James Harden, famous for playoff flameouts. As the stakes grow larger, as the games mean more, they got to bank on James Harden to play well in closeout crunch time minutes. I'm sorry. Like, they're in trouble more than Detroit's in trouble.
7: I think trouble's way too strong of a word here.
0: I'm leaning Cavs win the series because I think the Pistons, I think the

0: Cavs are slowly suffocating the Pistons, that they're figuring out little things like doubling Cade and the havoc that that causes on the Pistons offense. I think the return of Sam Merrill has been noticeable.
1: Okay.
0: For just another guy that creates spacing for the Cavs, because one thing that stood out to me about last game was they were able to get that crucial extra pass for the open three. Mm-hmm. And when you start have to, you have one more guy to account for who can shoot the three in Merrill, that opens things up more for Donovan. I don't know why Durin would come alive. I think Tobias will still contribute. This thing's going to come down to the Pistons have got to suffocate them on defense. I'll use the word that I think the Cavs are using overall. But look at the points per game in the series. Cavs 112, 116 in Cleveland. Here it was 101 and 97. That's humongous. They have got to defend better.
2: The Pistons are averaging 107 and the Cavs are averaging 106. It's been a nail biter. Now, who do you trust to lock in and play better defense? Is it not the team that had the best defense all year in the Eastern Conference?
0: Yeah, but the one thing that I feel like counters that to a degree is that the Pistons don't shoot the three good normally.
2: Yeah.
0: And when they won games this series, they overshot what they normally shoot. Cleveland, every game, they've made a run, and it's gotten worse in every single game throughout the series. Like, that was troubling what happened in the second quarter on Saturday. And then, obviously, the third quarter Monday night. Uh-huh. Like, you know, I just feel like things are going their way, and it just seems to be that the Pistons with Durin, and I don't understand why he can't rebound. I understand the offense getting taken away.
2: Yeah.
0: I don't understand the defense or the rebounds. And what was it? Last game he had two?
2: Two total, and they both came in the first 6 minutes.
0: And I think one, I heard Kang say one was a free throw.
2: Oh, God.
0: That's about the easiest rebound to get.
2: So I posted this just to get a sense. I said, John and I stumbled into a disagreement. We'll dig into in the final hour. Do you feel like the Pistons are in trouble? 48% say in trouble. 52% say not. So,
3: right.
2: I mean,
3: it's there's a fine line there. And it's like, do I think they win tonight? I do.
2: Well, then,
3: do I think that they lose in Cleveland? Yes.
2: Okay.
3: I just, and I'm not going to sit here and say, well, the first time that Cleveland wins on the road is going to be game seven of this series with the Pistons. But when I look at what they can go to, and it's, you know, James Harden, all right, it's, he did a much better job of protecting the basketball. I think it's easier for him to protect the basketball than it is for Dennis Jenkins to go out and score 25.
2: Yeah. Fine. But if you're telling me you think this is going to end up back in Detroit for game seven, why are we in trouble? Like, it's not a given you win the game, but that doesn't mean you're, quote, in trouble. You've got it on your soil. Like, you're going to play your brand. We just saw what happened when the Pistons got put to the brink of elimination. I've said it. I think they're a hard team to kill. I'm not going to tell you they're in trouble when they still have so many things going in their favor.
3: The reaction that you get, if things go bad tonight.
2: Sure. Different story.
3: All right. And so,
2: if they lose tonight, they're in trouble. Right?
3: How much trouble? Well, so that's where
2: on a scale of timeout to grounded for the weekend.
3: The discussion that we had off air with Brendan.
2: Yeah.
3: And he made the comment, well, if they lose tonight, they're effed. I don't know how you can go from okay to effed without being in trouble at somewhere in between. And I'm not sitting there saying that I think that they lose the series, but I have serious doubts as to whether they can actually go win it.
2: Fun with words. Are they in trouble? 248-539-9797. It's a way to talk about this game because I know you guys have thoughts on it. We want to hear from Pistons fans to round out the hour. So we'll take a couple quick calls, read a couple texts, jump in now, and then we'll get to Carson Anderson. It's 97.1.
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4: Are the Pistons in trouble? Game 5 tonight, Little Caesars Arena. John says yes. I say no. Fun with words. Look, if you lose tonight, you're definitely in trouble. But I'm not willing to go there tied. These teams have played a relatively even series.
5: They have.
4: Points, assists, turnovers, blocks, steals, field goal percent. It's damn near even on every measure. Cleveland shot more free throws. Detroit's grabbed more rebounds. It's been close. It's been competitive. So you're not in trouble. If Detroit's in trouble, Cleveland's in trouble, and I have a hard time labeling both teams as in trouble, I think tonight ends up being a pivotal game that, John, even you think Detroit should win tonight.
5: Yes, they should.
4: Home court, the JB, hey, Karen Bickerstaff trying to fight the good fight in the media. Can we get a few more calls? They got Harden, who eventually I think is going to bubble over and do what he does in the postseason.
5: Part of the issue I have is, and I know that the trend in this series is that the home team has gotten the whistle. I just hate going into a game saying, well, if the whistle goes our way, if the whistle is a little more friendly, like, right. You can't count on that.
4: It's a nerve-wracking spot to be in. Tex says they're in trouble because, according to my sources, Durin did travel back home with the team. Expected to play tonight for the Pistons. Cleveland flops better than Detroit. That's a drift from Chesterfield. John is right. The Cavs have more scoring options. Pistons left the win with their defense, which hasn't been up to par as of late. Well, how much of this is the momentum of they just won two home games?
5: Right.
4: Is it prisoner of the moment?
5: That's what we're talking about, as of late. Because of the first two games, we were singing the praises of Asar Thompson.
4: That's kind of what I'm trying to fight against as a fan, is the last couple games were not good games. Is that prisoner of the moment to now think Cleveland has grabbed the momentum of the series? I think if they win tonight, the answer is unequivocally yes, but they haven't won tonight.
5: Right.
4: At least not yet.
5: Not yet.
4: 248-539-9797.
5: It's the fact that the proven talent, the proven playoff talent, because James Harden is not a proven playoff talent.
4: Well, proven in his own way.
5: Well, sure.
4: A proven loser.
5: But let me put it this way. I think for the Pistons to win the series, you're going to have two epic performances by Cade Cunningham. And do I think it's possible that that happens? Sure. We've seen it already. But that's the path for the Pistons to win. And does Cleveland have to get 43 from Donovan Mitchell?
4: No.
5: No. And so they can spread it around more offensively, and it doesn't rely on just one player.
4: Tech says, yes, they're in trouble, but not so bad they can't overcome it.
5: I think that's a great way to put it.
4: Tom, you've gone back and forth with this series. Would you say they're, quote, in trouble?
6: No way. Okay. Not in trouble, but I do think if, you know, I'm leaning right now the Cavs are going to win this series.
5: So you're not cautiously optimistic?
6: No. Some people are pointing at the Vegas number. The Pistons are still like minus 150 to win it, and Cavs are plus 125. That's pretty microscopic.
4: Yeah.
6: Don't get fooled by Mike Valeni. Started this when they were down 3-1, said, look, the odds are Pistons are still only plus 200 to win the series. And there's not that same amount of like weight one way or another. You see what I'm saying?
4: Yes.
6: And so don't get tricked by that. Just because it kind of worked last series or that it was a sign doesn't mean that it is this time. I'm getting fooled and trapped a little bit into who's played the better basketball lately. I think Cleveland's been the better team in the series. I do. I think you can certainly have a healthy debate about that. But I just feel like the Pistons are almost like a dam. And they've had these little leaks. And Cade's patching one hole here and there and another one. And then, you know, Tobias comes in and he's helped patch them and stuff. But it just feels, I don't know, I'm getting this feeling like it's about to break. And I do think the fact that Merrill came back and played and has created more spacing has opened up the Cavs'

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3: Hey, Doug.
4: I'm sorry, what?
3: I said, hey. Hey, Andy. Anything fun happened in the Karsh household last night?
4: Hold on. It's been a rough switch over here, and I gotta get set up here. Anything happened last night? No, I watched the Tigers, and that made me fall asleep. How about you?
3: Yeah, honestly, when
4: right? I mean,
3: I called it. It was an early night for me as well.
4: They're in a depressing place right now, and it's hard to say they just got to survive and get their guys back, but.
3: Losing to the Mets is not good.
4: No. No. I mean, you know.
3: Jack Flaherty not showing up again is not good.
4: Nope. Nope. They got big problems. And the big problems can be solved by what's in house, or at least made close to better by what's in house. But
3: yeah, I think in the next week or so, we're going to see a much better pitching staff than what we see right now.
4: I would hope so.
3: But don't know how much better it's going to be. But I feel like it has potential to be light years better than what we have.
4: Mm-hmm.
3: But it's, you know, even just bullpen arms. Bo Brisky's pitched a couple of scoreless innings in the minors in his rehab stint, pitched another one last night. He'll be coming back real soon.
4: Need Will Vest.
3: Need to get Will Vest back, and it looks like that'll happen sooner than later.
4: Margin for error was not large to begin with, and it's been made worse.
3: Yeah, and you don't want to see anybody take a stranglehold of this division, even though you don't think it's going to happen. You also don't want to have to dig yourself out of a massive hole.
4: No.
3: And where it stands right now, the Tigers are three games back. You know, Cleveland's winning some games. White Sox are actually winning some games here. And the Tigers are 3-7 in their last 10.
4: Other than that, what do we have? Made dinner. Daughter home. That was fun. So, you know, I mean, look. Other than that, nothing exciting. But tonight should be. Tonight should be. And we are expecting, actually, could be some breaking news here right at the beginning of the show. The Pistons shoot around gets underway at this hour, like right now. And Duncan Robinson's been added to the injury report, and that could be huge. That could be absolutely huge if he can't go. He has provided exactly what they've needed in the wins. He was great in terms of providing production from behind the arc. He's been shooting lights out. Didn't do much in the last game. And that last game might be a harbinger of what life might be like without him. Now, without him, okay, if he's not going to hit threes and you're going to put a better defensive lineup on the floor, that could work too. But as it stands right now, we don't know his status. Shoot around going on right now. So we await any updates on Duncan Robinson, how he looks.
3: Yeah, 14 three-pointers made in the first three games of the series, and yet he was only 1-for-2 in the game.
4: Crazy.
3: From the field last time out. It was a three-point shot that he knocked down. He's been great from three-point land, 58% in this series.
4: Mm-hmm.
3: But they need him. They need him to put up volume. It's not just, okay, he can knock down a couple three shots. That's not, they need him to, you know, to hit like 4 or 5 three-pointers, be involved in the offense outside of that. But if he's not, if he's unavailable, then that creates an interesting dilemma for JB Bickerstaff. And where do those minutes go? Is it simple as saying, Caris LeVert, step on in because he was ready, although he was questionable going into the last game.
4: And he's still on the injury report. Kevin Herter on the injury report. You know, I don't know what the update and the latest is on him, but he's a guy that can provide a lot of little things that help you win, but

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10: Out of the gate here from the audience the last couple of days, there have been a lot of suggestions about making changes. And look, fans call for pretty dramatic changes, and some are calling for minor changes. Very few people call and say, stay the course, they'll be fine. And I think it's probably the nature of the format here. But if you thought they were going to win the series going in, unless you thought it was going to be an easy four-game sweep, calling for dramatic changes is sort of a panic-type move. And here's the bigger thing that might be at play. For the Pistons to truly win the NBA, to win the East and to win the NBA championship as a one seed, it feels more likely that the only way they're going to get that done is if Jalen Duren works through this. What feels like a long shot Hail Mary is that you plug Paul Reed into the lineup and Paul Reed anchors a championship team. Is the only way they win this whole thing if Duren gets back to form, and the only way to get him back to form is to just keep playing him and have him work his way through this?
11: No, I don't think that's the only way.
10: Okay.
11: I think this team has multiple players that can step up and play multiple roles. And the reason I say that with confidence is because we've seen this team play through adversity throughout the season without players. If this team is so lucky to advance and play in the Eastern Conference Finals against the Knicks, did you know that Jalen Duren did not play a single game against the Knicks this season in the three games the Pistons played and won? Jalen Duren didn't even play against the Knicks. So they were able to win by having Paul Reed in the starting lineup, because that's who was in the lineup. So they can get it done in a number of different ways. I think the preferred way is to see the all-star Jalen Duren emerge,
10: right,
11: and be that player. But no, they can get it done in a number of different ways.

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2: Karsh, Scott Anderson, 97.1, Game 5 tonight. You know, following the cue that has been given to us by the audience, a lot of people are calling for lineup changes, and that's... You know, I mean, some are lineup changes. Some are maybe just a quicker trigger on Dern if he doesn't look like he's going to be productive. And we're talking about why this maybe isn't as easy a decision as it feels like to some people. And then, yeah, Reed has been really good, and I'm not anti-Paul Reed. But you have to ask yourself the question, is that what panic actually is when you start changing your lineup and not letting your players work your way through this? And we've seen that they've been good enough to win with playoff Duren. There's regular season Duren, which looks like an all-star, 20-10 guy. There's playoff Duren, which has been more of a 10-10 guy. And then there was Duren in game four, which was neither, and not even close.
3: Well, there's also, there's a difference between, I guess, what really matters is minutes. Who starts? I couldn't care less who starts. What I care about is who's getting the minutes. And that's what's going to show up on the score sheet. Jalen Duren can start the game. But if you see Paul Reed playing 25 minutes, then you'll know that there's something else at play here.
2: Well, Paul Reed has gone from 10 minutes in game three to 14 minutes in game four.
3: And they were all in the second half.
2: And they were all in the second half, and they lost both those games. And in the case of Duren, the other bigger question is, can a team like the Pistons win the East and win the NBA without Duren playing like regular season Duren, and do they need to let him work his way through this? Because it feels like, the problem is it feels like 11 games into the postseason, I don't know that they can fix it. Like, that's a lot of time for him to work through it and be the best version of himself, and he just hasn't been. And I don't know if he's going to find that gear this postseason.
4: I don't know if he is either, because I don't think it's actually physically. I think it's just mentally. He's making a lot of errors and bad passes, bad decisions. Like, you know, if he can correct those, I think the other stuff will come finally. You know, we'll get to see the regular season Jalen Duren. He pulled up for an elbow jumper with no one on him for no reason.
2: Early in a shot clock.
4: Yeah, he doesn't do that.
2: They actually broke the double team once in game four, got the ball to Duren at the free throw line. There was one guy back and a guy coming from each baseline. So they had essentially a half-court three-on-one, and Duren dribbled right into the defender and lost the ball.
4: That's not what he's done all year long. The play we kind of disagreed on, whether Cade should shoot the three or not, the thing was that whether he should have shot the three or not, forget that, is that Jalen Duren, to me, wasn't ready for a possible pass where he can dunk the ball, because that's where he gets all his points, rim running, alley-oops, lobs. And by the way, he gets an easy dunk. Maybe that helps get his confidence going. To me, that's worth more than 2 points, because you need Jalen Duren back in this series.
3: Here's where I wonder where it might be physical, is that he's had the ball knocked out of his hands so easily. Is there something with his hands?
2: Well,
3: you know, or is it just how the defense is being played right now and he's not used to that? I don't know, but a guy who's that big and strong, that ball comes out of his hands so easily, at least it has in the playoffs. Is that something?
2: 248-539-9797, Duvall in Madison Heights. What's up, Duvall?
5: Good morning, fellas.
2: Hey.
5: So here's the thing. I'm in the camp, you know, I'm not panicking, and it's not a big lineup change, but here's the problem. We got to get Jalen going quickly. Not panicking, but I'm in the camp where we're going to have a big, quick hook on him. Because if he doesn't figure this out and figure it out quickly, and I'm stressed the word quickly, the problem we're having and no one's talking about is, well, you know, we have Tobias Harris, who has given us 8 straight 20-point games. Now, no point in the regular season did you get that from Tobias, and no point in Tobias' playoff career has he done anywhere near this. So eventually, I hate to say it, but that's going to run out at some point, or at least he's going to have.
3: I mean, Tobias did have a game. Tobias had a couple seasons earlier in his career where he.

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5: Time, and they don't live up to contracts all the time. Whatever. I'm not going to concern myself with that until you have to concern yourself with that. Right now, Game 5 is tonight, and asking the question if you would make any major lineup changes. And a major lineup change would obviously be taking Jalen Duren out of the starting lineup, or to even just play him as a reserve regardless of minutes, you know, or because of minutes. Is he going to be relegated to 15 minutes a game like Paul Reed has been? Paul Reed's been relegated to less. Or you just play how you played, because the first two games of the season when you played at home, you dominated.
6: 248-539-9797. Let's go to Kyle in Royal Oak. You're next on 97.1. Hello, Kyle.
7: Hey, how you guys doing?
6: What's up?
7: Oh, not too much. So I was thinking about the lineup changes and everything. I mean, I don't think we really should, unless we absolutely have to make a lineup change. What I think we should do if we do a lineup change, maybe play Paul and Janice with Cade. And then maybe even throw Duren in there for a few minutes with Paul. Have Duren play the five. Nas play the four. Tobias shifts up to the three. Cade's two. Janice is the one.
6: This is your starting lineup?
7: No. No, I'm just saying, throughout the game, we need to get those five players together.
6: Okay,
7: I haven't seen it one time.
6: Sorry, I kind of lost you there. Who'd you say was at the four?
7: The four would be... So, Paul Reed would be the five, and then so let's go from one to five. So it would be Dennis, Cade two, Tobias three, and then Nas five.
6: Who's Nas?
7: Paul five, and then four could be. I mean, it could be Duren. It could be you could throw another guy in there. I think I know Duren can't shoot at all, but it is. It would be nice to have just four offensive rebounds a possession occasionally.
6: All right, Kyle, thank you. Let's go to RJ in Detroit. You're next on 97.1. Hello, RJ.
8: Hey, how you guys doing?
6: What's up?
8: What's up? I just want to say, okay, let me take my time. I wouldn't want to change my starting five, because if I'm the Cleveland Cavaliers, I'm gonna look at my huddle and be like, these guys are almost about to be checkmated, because they're going against what they need to go against. Play Duren, he has to play better, and they have to put pressure on the defense, because the only way to beat these guys is get these tall guys out the game, because I think the height is having an effect on our team, and I think that's why Duren is playing passive,

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9: That's interesting. Herter and LeVert at shoot around, not Duncan. There's no quotes or anything about what that means. So what, Duncan's getting treatment maybe? Stim? He's getting stim?
10: Stim?
9: Stim. Stim's a thing. Get
10: maybe,
9: stim.
10: Maybe a massage?
9: Yeah.
10: And stim?
9: Have you ever had stim?
10: Sort of. Within the last year.
9: We have
10: year.
9: One at home. I should bring it to work.
10: Yeah,
9: put it on you and just crank it up to 11 and see what happens.
10: No, I don't like it. I found it very unnerving. I don't know if that's the right word for it. I was not comfortable with it.
9: No?
10: No. It was weird how it just like involuntarily makes you twitch or whatever.
9: And yeah, it's electrical stimulation of your muscles.
10: I did not enjoy that at all. So yes, I've had it done once.
9: Not a fan at all. Did it work though?
10: I don't know if it worked or didn't work. It was just like, hey, you want to try this? I'm like, sure. Just to experience what it was because she was going through something where she needed it. I'm like, all right, I'll try this.
9: Kang, what about you? You ever had stim?
11: No, I have not.
9: Okay. I think I want to bring it to work and just crank it up and see what you think.
11: Why are you smiling?
9: I don't know. It feels very Clockwork Orangey.
11: I don't like that.
9: Yeah. All right. So I said we'd bring up...
10: I hate opera music.
9: We bring up Cade. The over-under for Cade tonight is 26.5 points. He's only been over 26.5 once in this series. His scoring average from the Orlando series to this series is down roughly 9 points a game. He averaged 32.4 points per game against Orlando, 23.5 points per game in this series. and I don't feel like Cade has played poorly. He wasn't the turnovers are really what people focus on. And if you look at the turnover battle in this series, hey, look, Detroit won the turnover battle in games one and two. And Detroit won games one and two. Probably the biggest toss-up game of this series was game three, and the turnover battle was, oh, look, exactly even. Then Cleveland won the turnover battle in game four and won the game. So we can do a lot about minutes and Paul Reed and lineups and all this other stuff. But if we're going to circle back to maybe the single biggest factor and the, you know, the least in-depth breakdown is follow that number tonight, the turnover battle in this huge pivotal Eastern Conference semifinal game.
10: Well, it's something we've talked about a lot in the playoffs because the Pistons have a problem with turning the basketball over, and Cade specifically has had that problem. He's been so much better this year in the regular season than he was last year with it. I think cut it down by almost a full turnover per game. But you get to the playoffs, and he's now two turnovers more per playoff game than he was in a regular season. And it's the timing of some of these. I mean, game three was horrendous timing to have horrendous turnovers. It's one thing to have the ball knocked away. It's another thing when you just throw it away to the other team and it's not even close, which that's what happened in that game. I think game four was a statistical anomaly all throughout the lineup. Everything, good and bad, was an anomaly for the Pistons in game four. It was an anomaly that Caris LeVert was going to go off for 24 points, just like it was an anomaly that Cade Cunningham only had 19 and had all the turnovers and everything else. And everybody else we talked about with Davis Jenkins, Duncan Robinson, Jalen Duren, and Asar Thompson, that those guys just didn't play up to snuff. All of that is reason for what the hell. It was kind of weird. The first three games of this series is more along the lines of what I expect this game to be. And hopefully it's more like the first two where the Pistons ended up coming out on top. Game three, you know, the more, the longer, the further we get away from it, the more

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0: That's what I'm hoping for. Kang, when I asked him the question, had one of the more fascinating answers. Tell the people what you said to me, and then feel free to participate in the topic.
1: I said I don't give a blank. Oh. And here's why. Because the football is such a juggernaut. Like, to me, the opponent at this point in my life doesn't even matter. You could say they were playing, you know, some team from Europe, a European NFL Europe team. I would still watch, but still be psyched and geeked for week one. But then, okay, I sat down, and I do want to play the game, Doug, okay? So I want to give you an opponent. Because my care level is really, I don't care. Just line them up.
2: Sure.
1: I think everyone dramatically overreacts to week one anyways.
0: Yep.
1: With that being said, I'll take Chicago or Green Bay because the weather's going to be nice. And I'd rather play Chicago or Green Bay when the weather's fine. Or I'm assuming it's on the road.
0: No, I'm saying it's home. I'm thinking it's going to be at home.
1: Then yeah. I don't want one of those two teams.
0: Yes, because you want to play them at home
1: exactly.
0: Later in the year.
1: Exactly, yeah. So based on just the weather, if they're going to be at home.
0: Minnesota, right? Because they have a dome stadium. So when you play there later in the year, it's in a dome.
1: Yeah, Minnesota. I'll go with that. That's it.
0: All right. There you go. If anybody wants to play along, feel free. Or you can take the Kang approach. I don't give an F.
2: Well, I'm not quite where Kang's at with that, but I'm also not too far off. It doesn't really matter to me who they play.
0: Right.
2: But I'm not going to get borderline belligerent about it. I'm just excited for football.
1: I can't believe they're not starting with this anymore in week one.
2: I mean, I'm excited for football. It doesn't matter who they play. But if I got a chance to handpick the opponent at home, I'll take the New Orleans Saints.
0: Okay. 248-539-9797. More of your phone calls and feedback coming up. Huge game five tonight. Pistons at home against the Cavs. Pivotal game. It's Carson Anderson, 97.1.
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6: And feedback coming in and on the Pistons and the Lions. Big game tonight. And if you're just joining us, news from the shoot-around, Kevin Huerter and Caris LeVert, who are on the injured list, were there. Duncan Robinson, who has a back issue, was not. But there's no conclusions drawn for what that means. So we'll continue to wait. I think JB speaks tonight at 5, maybe? Am I wrong? They do release injury update at some point before the game. So Dave is on 97.1. Hello, Dave.
7: Hi.
6: What's up?
7: Well, I was calling. I wanted to call in and say who I wanted to see play the Lions at home on their first game. I would like to see it be the Chicago Bears so we can make that statement that we are the true kings of the North.
6: So, look, Bears coming off the division championship, which is still hard for me to believe, but at the end of the day, they did win the division, and Lions technically did finish in last, and it would be one heck of a way to start. Be a tough schedule to open with a division champion Bears team and then go to Buffalo, a 12-5 team on the road, but you're right. You win that game, it's a bit of a statement win, isn't it?
7: I believe so. I believe they're fully capable.
6: Bears over under this year in Vegas is 9.5. Lions is 10.5, Packers 10.5, and the Vikings are 8.5. But so even look, Vegas thinks the Lions and Packers are going to have more wins than the Bears this year. But
7: right, yep. Right. Well, I'm feeling like we're looking at an 11-6 season, maybe.
6: I wouldn't be mad about that.
8: No. And I mean, based on strength of schedule, which is based on what happened last year with results, the Lions have one of the easier schedules in the National Football League. They just came out and showed the amount of air miles they're going to have to travel. And the Lions were middle of the pack with about 18,000 miles that they have to travel. The Bears were actually...
6: That includes a trip to England.
8: Yes. Or was it England or is it Germany?
6: Germany, sorry.
8: The Bears actually were bottom of the league. They only have to travel 10,000 miles this year. So you already said it's going to be New England who they play, right?
6: Yep.
8: Okay. So, yeah, was the New England game supposed to be a home game for the Lions? Was it supposed to be?
6: I believe so, yeah. New England game was supposed to be a home game, Kang.
8: So that's an extra. Yes. He says think yes. About that. That's an extra, 9,000 miles they didn't need?
6: Mm-hmm. Brian in Kalamazoo says it's going to be the Jets. Aaron Glenn homecoming is so NFL. I'm going to read this next one as written.
8: Okay.
6: Who are the opening day starters at safety is all I care about?
8: This is a question mark.
6: Just read it as written. My money is on week one that we open at home against the Bears. That's from Kelly and Howell. Start the season at home against the Vikings before their new quarterback has a chance to get accustomed to the team.
8: Oh, who's going to win that quarterback job?
6: Did you see that there was social media postings of Kyler Murray throwing 3 interceptions in his first 8 passes in Minnesota at an OTA workout?
8: No. Yeah. Well.
6: What else do we got here?
8: Got some work to do.
6: I would like the Lions home opener to be against the Bears. That's from Stanley. They will probably open at home. I guess there's no guarantee they open at home. Regarding the Pistons tonight, nothing lights a fire under players' butts better than putting them on the bench for a little bit. Let's see if JD has some fire. Okay, whoever wrote this, are you talking about not starting him? That would be a pretty dramatic move. And I think it would kind of wreak a panic, personally. But if you're talking about having a little bit quicker trigger, then maybe that's something different. But yeah, bench can be a motivating thing for sure. But are you? I don't know if you're talking about not starting him or just giving him more time on the bench. Brian in Clawson said, if Duncan Robinson can't play, Ron Holland should get that starting spot and be glued to Donovan Mitchell. So that was one of your questions pregame, on your pregame or pre-show sheet, was who gets the minutes. I could see it being Holland. That'd be a very defensive-oriented lineup, but
8: I think they divvy him up if that's the case. I don't think Holland starts. No, I would imagine they'd start Caris LeVert, but I think that Holland gets a chance to play more, and as I said yesterday, all throughout the show, I want him to play more because I think at the end of that game, of game four, when they brought their starters back out on the court.
6: Cleveland
8: did, and Donovan Mitchell had the ball. He was one-on-one with Ron Holland, and Ron Holland did not give a millimeter to him. He was all over him, and he had to, you know, give the ball up both times. So I really like what I saw. I want to see more of that because they need somebody to latch onto him and limit him as best they can. It's one of those things you only hope to contain him a little bit. You're not going to be able to stop him, but if you can limit him to around 20 points, you've done your job.
6: Joe at Cal's Auto Washes writes in, Jalen needs to be happier and have some fun out there. Attitude, attitude, attitude. Well, you know, that's something that gets thrown out there in sports a lot. Oh, they're just having so much fun. That's why they're winning.
8: Well, winning is fun.
6: Winning is fun. Like you look like you're having more fun when you're winning, and it's usually you look that way as the result of you winning the game. You're not winning because you're having fun, the way I tend to look at it. But in the case of Jalen, look, he's in such a funk, and last game was his worst game. Feels like we could go ahead and try anything. Marcus in Alabama, whatever our plan is tonight, I will throw a remote through the TV if we try to feature Duren by giving him the ball at the top of the key. We don't need Duren to go one-on-one. We need rebounds and putbacks from him. That's from Marcus in Alabama. Yeah, I don't know that they will do that a lot by design over the course of a game. Sometimes a player ends up with the ball in a place that isn't advantageous, but regarding the Pistons here, this is from Twitter. Mark writes in, they need more out of the center position. Duren is a mess and Stewart has had a rough series. It's also critical Robinson produces on the offensive end. You live with the defense, the aggressive switching to him. If he's scoring to offset it, if he's not, he's a complete liability. Well, he didn't score. He didn't score in game four. Asar didn't really make an impact in game four. Duren had his worst game. I believe it was Cade's lowest output. You tally all that up, and no wonder they lost the damn game.
8: You know, it's really remarkable when I go back and look since, remember it was game four against Orlando, and the Pistons lost, but Isaiah Stewart had 8 blocks in that game. Remember that?
6: Mm-hmm. Yep.
8: Since that game, he's played 7 games since then. He has 1 block and no steals.
6: It's been weird.
8: It's weird. For a guy who's counted on to be the defensive guy, now he hasn't played a ton of minutes either, but it's remarkable to see that little defensive productivity. I think he plays a role. I do think he's still an intimidating force, and people don't want to go into the lane because of that, because they know that he will try to jump up and block your shot. But the fact that he hasn't, or he's only got 1 block in his last 7 games and no steals, that's remarkable.
6: From 313 Gritty, Duren puts the critics to bed. 23 points and 12 rebounds tonight. Cade has the team firing on all cylinders. Detroit crowd pumping out the noise. Pistons win by 13 plus. Book it.
8: Well, that'd be great.
6: JLC3 says, can't change the starting lineup, but you got to play Duren much less. Say 15 to 20, Stewart and Readmore. I wouldn't quit on Asar, but Duren is offering nothing. On the offense, like he didn't in game four. I wouldn't say nothing in the other games. He was roughly a 10-10 guy, and he did have a defensive impact. His presence is felt. offensively.

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5: How series goes. There's back and forth, and you eventually the cream rises, right? So is staying the course with what they've been doing the proper call? 248-539-9797. Also got that question out there with the Lions. Their week two opponent Thursday night at Buffalo stands to reason that they'll open at home. If that's the case, who do you want them to open with? Schedule gets announced tomorrow. We go to Vince. You're on 97.1. Hello, Vince.
6: Hey, guys. What's up?
5: What's up?
7: Hey.
6: Hey, listen, guys. What the Pistons need to do, and this is not just for tonight, this is not just for this series, but this needs to be a guiding principle going forward for Cade's career. Always, and I mean always, put another ball handler on the court with him at all times. Never, ever let this man be on the court where he is the sole ball handler. That allows other teams to hone in on him, wear him down. Barkley said something the other night, which I thought was very pertinent and very revealing. He named a bunch of all-pro all-stars, Michael Jordan and Kobe Bryant and the ilk like that. And he noticed that very few of them have to carry the load that Kay does, which is, I've got to be the key distributor, the key assist man for my team, I have to be the key bucket getter, and I have to be a premier defender. The man literally never gets any rest. The Pistons need to put a ball handler by his side so that he can cruise down the sidelines. Shaquille Alexander cruises down the sidelines while A.J. Mitchell brings the ball up for him.
5: So a couple of events here, it's an interesting theory. The question is, as they are constructed right now, who do you want that to be?
6: Well, what you do, start Dennis Jenkins. Sit Duncan Robinson in terms of starting lineup. I heard you say earlier I heard all you guys say that you wouldn't adjust the starting lineups. What for? Why not? Let Dennis Jenkins start. It's not, and notice something else about Dennis Jenkins. Guys, have you not seen him perform better in the starting role versus coming off the bench?
5: Well, I mean,
6: start him next to Cade and let him be the ball.
5: How many minutes a game do you think he should get?
6: Let that be dictated by his performance.
5: Okay.
6: But coming out the gate, Cade does not get worn down in the first quarter. And then if he doesn't perform...
5: All right, Vince, thank you.
7: The last two games, Dennis Jenkins has 4 points combined.
5: Yeah, his point is to alleviate some of the workload on Cade. I
7: think other guys can do that. And they do a lot of that, actually. It just comes in crunch time. I think it's more about in crunch time than it is to start the game.
5: I think taking your best three-point shooter who's had an awesome...

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0: We asked the people two things. Do you care? Does this matter to you at all? Do you want him back? Do you not want him back? Are you sick of the story? Are you sick of the agent? Or have you just kind of unplugged with the Tigers because right now, the product they're parading out there, I mean, it is what it is. It's not what it's supposed to be. It's not the way the roster was constructed. And maybe you're just preoccupied with what's going on with the Pistons. 248-539-9797. Brought it up earlier in the week. Got almost no response. Maybe we won't get any response again. It's Carson Anderson. Open lines, 97.1.
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4: Hot shot, base hit into right field for Riley Green off the fastball. Cole Keith around second, heading to third. Bench has a big arm. The throw goes right by third base. Cole Keith's coming home. Throw, got it.
5: Yeah.
6: Ow. Ow.
4: Benz's throw to third went right by Beatty, backed up by Peralta.
7: All right, David, text communications. We'll get to the calls. We're just asking a very basic question. How much patience do you have left before you take the Tigers out of your nightly entertainment lineup? Or are you at my point where if this were an episode of Intervention, I'd be rooting for a conversion van to come and get me? And instead of going to Passages Malibu, I would just turn the channel. David?
8: Martin at work sends this in and says, I was so excited when the season started, talk crap to all the doubters. Now, the only positive is I won't have to worry about playoffs interfering with NFL games.
7: But you can't say that. That's the conundrum. There's 120 games left. It's just on a night-in, night-out basis. I am not future-casting their inability to get back into it. I'm not. I'm saying that on this day, Wednesday, May 13th, even if the Pistons weren't playing, I simply don't want this on my entertainment apparatuses. This is not fun. It's not remotely enjoyable. It's infuriating. Again, when you're watching your sports team and you're thinking about terrible things you'd rather be doing than watching said sports team, that's a problem.
8: I've been watching the World Series of Bowling instead of the Tigers.
7: Oh, dear.
8: Another text comes in and says, my wife thinks I'm doing her a solid by spending time with her instead of watching the Detroit Tigers.
7: Fooled you.
8: Well, if only she knew. Have a different listener each day be the designated Tigers watcher. That way you guys never have to
7: watch. Amazing. It's absolutely incredible. David, that's tremendous work. Let's get to the people. We'll go to TJ 97.1. TJ, how you doing, buddy?
9: How you doing, fellas?
7: Good, hey. TJ. What's up?
9: Well, Mike, I got a suggestion for you, man. I mean, I've pretty much thrown in the towel with this team for now. I've started watching the Rays, man. I think they're doing what the Tigers wish they could do. And when I say that, they're taking guys like Nick Martinez, a guy who's 35 that nobody wanted,
7: yeah,
9: and he's got a sub-3 ERA. Like, if we're not going to spend the money, and we said this in the offseason, if you're not going to bring in real big league bats, you need the coaching and the development to supplement that, and you're not going to get that with a guy like Matt Vierling or Zach McKinstry. Like, these aren't players that you can play every day, and no other credible team in the league would be doing so. And if you're not going to develop the guys that are there and you're not going to supplement that with big league talent, this is what you're left with. And I just don't see a way for this team with 120 games to go that they're going to be able to pull themselves out of this, even with the injury.
7: No, and I'll give you an example. Because it's funny you say it. And TJ, I don't know if I'm hallucinating, but I remember, and maybe it was you who called in, is I had a couple conversations about Nick Martinez as that swing guy. A guy that's got experience out of the pen but started for the Reds too. But the Tigers went with a guy from Korea, Drew Anderson, and he's been terrible. So it's also, there's part of this of they did spend money to get a Nick Martinez type guy. The problem is the guy they have is thus far terrible.
9: That's the part where I don't see a way for this to get better. You know what I mean? Like, there's certain guys you can look at and go, okay, he has the stuff, he has the command, we just need to tweak a couple things. When I'm watching Anderson go out here, and-

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1: 248-539-9797. Who is public enemy number one in the sports world of Detroit? And if it's not Jalen Duren, who is it? And I think Rico with Scoobal or me with Iserman, those are stronger candidates. But if Duren's rising up that power rank, let's talk about it. We'll get some texts. We'll get some calls. 97.1.
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5: Listen, to being in the discussion of public enemy number one in sports fans' minds, I don't think that's the case. I know it's current. I know it's hot button. But I'm not angry at Jalen Duren. I'm angry he might get paid. I think that's an absurdity. But that's me being mad at the CBA and state of the NBA. But I don't think it rises to Rico's point. Scooble, I think, right now has angered people. And it's probably a lot to do with Boris, but whatever. And for me, I think Yzerman is public enemy number one. I don't even think it's close. Like, if Scooble's at the top of Mount Everest, Yzerman is somewhere up in the stratosphere. I don't think you can't reach Yzerman by ladder or hot air balloon. I mean, it's just a preposterous situation.
6: No, you know,
5: in my
6: world. No. But Mike, I think you're correct. But I think people are just so disenfranchised with Yzerman because it's been going. It's like Scooble times 5 years.
5: It's fair.
6: Whereas it's just like, yeah, whatever. You are, but you stop being angry. You stop throwing chairs. You stop doing a lot of stuff years ago. When it came to Yzerman, now it's just like, he can't hurt me anymore.
7: See, I can't buy that because there was too many Steve bots for so long for that to be the case. If you just go from being an exuberant Steve bot to being like, well, I give up.
6: Yeah.
7: Then what kind of fan were you in the first?
6: No. But Kenny, after a few years of being a Steve bot, you know where they are now? Yeah. I don't think they exist anymore.
8: Thing sucks.
6: I think that they have been beaten into submission.
5: Okay.
6: And just are like, whatever.
5: David, what is the general feeling here on text?
9: It's not even close. It is Steve Yzerman as public enemy number one. Falk in Birmingham says Yzerman still has to be number one. Flaherty would be number two, except Jalen Duren takes that spot simply because it's the playoffs.
5: I'm sorry, but as Cookies likes to say, I want to push back a little bit on this. The Jack Flaherty thing's ridiculous. You don't care about Jack Flaherty. You don't. Not enough people even know Jack Flaherty's here. Come on.
6: Right. Jack Flaherty. Next, you're going to be upset at Danish Jenkins. I'm mad.
5: That's it. I've had enough.
10: Furious with his role play.
5: What the hell's the deal with Sekou Doumbouya? Like, come on, right, man.
6: You know what? Enix Rakestraw. That's where I draw the line.
5: That's my red line.
9: Someone says it will be Bryce Underwood by week three of the season.
5: I'm going to tell you that one is you're buying, you're speculating, you're buying a stock, you're shorting a stock. I don't know where it'll go for him. You got a coaching change, obviously new OC, new system,
6: a new quarterback coach,
5: a lot of new. The point is, anyone who caped up for him last year when he stunk. He stunk. Those people will not cape up this year. I don't know what it'll be. But by week three, if he's out there looking the way he looked against Oklahoma last year, oh, buddy.
6: Yeah, they're going to be asking for the other Carr grandson to play quarterback.
5: That's not a bad one. It's not now, but it's not a bad future cast.
9: I want to put another stock out here from the text.
5: Okay.
9: For me, Brad Holmes is creeping on top of that list if the Lions underperform again. That
5: big year for Holmes. Again, he would rise to the level of Yzerman if they missed the playoffs this year. He would. Football, as they say in the SEC, it just means more. Eight years of failing in hockey, kind of a poverty league. you falter in the NFL from the, you're at the 1 yard line of going to the Super Bowl, to a wasted 15-2, to missing the playoffs, to missing the playoffs. And you factor in a receipt segment, you factor in play and dress up, you factor in with the arrogance. If it happened, he'd be on this list.
6: Oh, the receipts.
5: Hell, he walked into the little draft thing this year.
6: Oh, I guess I listened to your mock draft. Oh, are you guys happy? I got you a defensive end.
5: Where's the Sandman? Get him off stage. All right. That was a great bit yesterday. Go ahead, Jason.
6: That's what we need. A Detroit sports Sandman. Like at the Apollo.
5: It is. What's that?
9: Can we start with getting rid of the song? Play the song. Just get rid of everything.
6: What is that? What is that song? Yeah, because this is a song that they play when he comes out. I'd rather hear that.
9: It's like a siren with it,
6: yeah,
9: or whatever.
6: It's a siren with him when he comes. And you know, that's it. I'm cooked.
5: You imagine?
6: Here comes the Sandman.
5: A press engagement. They're taking a GM off stage. I mean, that's what we need.
6: Right in the middle, Eisenman talking.

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3: All right, straight to the people. Talking confidence level, game five tonight. More confident than not, is doubt creeping in for any of you, or is it still steadfast? Play the song. We go to Brian, 97.1. Brian, unbelievable. We go to Scott, 97.1. Scotty, how are you?
4: Good. How are you doing today?
3: Good, Scotty. What's on your mind, bud?
4: I was going to say, I'm trying to break it into two different categories, and you guys kind of killed my second one with the whole beef stew thing.
3: Okay.
4: But I'm confident with Cade and Tobias. I think they're going to have a solid game. So I'm looking at them as kind of the given. But I was hoping that this would be the game that JD and beef stew both combine together.
3: Yeah.
4: To toss up 30 points together and maybe 20 boards. And if we do that, that would be great.
3: If you did that tonight, if everything you just described happened tonight, you'd probably blow their doors off.
4: Yeah.
3: You know, again, the problem is for JD, we are seeing a guy in quite a free fall. Now, maybe he bounces back. The beef stew thing is interesting is he's out there. They're clearly capping his minutes. Plus, you have this Paul Reed thing, partially because of Duren, partially because I don't think Stu can give you 20 minutes. That's kind of, that'll play in too. If you just take their bigs and you say, Mike, I'm looking for 30 points, 20 boards, that I could rally around that. B-ball Paul and the, maybe. But Scotty, I think you're going to be disappointed if you're looking for Duren. Look, if Duren comes out and has 26 and 14 like it's a regular season, it's a totally different team. This is a team that would become championship level good. He's just not that guy right now. It would be a pleasant surprise.
4: I'm trying to find another person to be there, and then with Duncan being potentially hurt, I hate that because, I mean, he was just that little spark, and I'm not going to say Caris LeVert's going to drop another, what?
3: No, but when you're at home, when you are at home, Scott, I'll always allow for one of your role players can pop. It could be Danis Jenkins. It could be Duncan having another five threes or 19 points. But those things generally happen at home.
5: Right.
3: They don't happen on the road.
5: Like, and that's why I said, yeah, Cleveland's others didn't play well here.
3: No.
5: They went to Cleveland and all of a sudden it's like, wow.
3: I do think something that people sleep on, and we talked about this. I think he played 4 minutes in game one. When Sam Merrill got hurt for them, he's an outstanding screener. He's a plus defender. And I know he didn't shoot well in game four. He had open looks. He's a 38% three-point shooter.
5: He had at least five wide open threes.
3: But he's important for them. So now that's another thing they just didn't have in game one and two. Look, the Duncan Robinson thing will be the big thing because your issues do reside in spacing. I think a lot of these turnovers end up in you're not properly spaced. You don't have enough shooting. If Duncan is either compromised or bad again, that's going to be it'll be a major issue.
5: Right.
3: Also, the Cade thing I brought up to you, just to show you when we talk efficiency, there's no world Cade should be shooting better from three-point land, 40%, than from the floor, 39%. That's really inefficient for a player with his ability to carve out space, his mid-range. His three-point shooting's been great. That tells you how bad he's been inside the arc. He's got to be more efficient. Carry on. Sorry.
5: No. I was going to say the flip side of the whole Duncan Robinson thing is he's not playing defense if he's not out there, which means you got probably have a better defender for, guarding the Cavaliers.
3: This is why they are a hot, again, people get so upset. They're a flawed team, man. This roster is super flawed. Now, they play together. They love each other. They're going to work their asses off. I never doubt any of that.
5: Right.
3: But it does get to a point. Talent wins. Oklahoma City doesn't win because of kumbaya. They don't win because they go to each other's birthday parties. They win because they have talent.

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3: I'm Christine Lisi. Yankees lefty Max Fried pulled from today's start in the 7-0 loss in Baltimore after just three innings due to soreness in his pitching elbow. Will be examined tomorrow and undergo imaging. Home court certainly an advantage through the first four games for the Cavaliers and Pistons in their second round NBA playoff series. Home team is 4-0. ESPN radio coverage of Game 5 in an hour, 8 Eastern on ESPN. Knicks optimistic forward OG Anunoby will return from a hamstring strain for Game 1 of the East Finals against Cleveland or Detroit. New York certainly has shown a lot this postseason, says Inside the NBA analyst Charles Barkley.
4: Whoever they play next round is going to be like a really tough series, but they're playing fantastic. Big Cat is playing great. Brunson is doing what Brunson does. They got to get OG healthy. But the Knicks, other than OKC, they've been the most impressive team in the playoffs so far.
3: Charles Barkley on PTI. 18-year-old Matthew Schaefer, who helped transform the Islanders, won the Calder Memorial Trophy as the NHL's Rookie of the Year, the first unanimous Calder winner since Timo Solani in 1993.
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1: Yeah, you. 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
7: 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We lead you in the Game 5 coverage of the Eastern Conference semifinals. Series tied at 2, involving the Detroit Pistons hosting the Cleveland Cavaliers. And our man Kalina Azubuike is going to be on the call as an ESPN Radio NBA analyst in Minnesota at Kalin A. The last A is capitalized. Kalin, if I say in a 2-2 series, who's under more pressure to get that Game 5 win and take a 3-2 lead? Is it the home team Detroit or the road team Cleveland? It's won the last two games, but he won those two games in Cleveland.
8: I think the pressure is kind of on Detroit because the Cavs have the momentum right now, and the Detroit's the number one seed. I think most people would expect them to win this series. But the Cavaliers, listen, I said they had the momentum. This pivotal game, it's like who can almost fool themselves into believing their backs up against the wall, come out with that sense of urgency. The Cavs have felt like the more aggressive team in the last two games for most of the game. They've gone on some devastating runs. But we were just talking to Kenny Atkinson. It's like the sense of urgency is like, hey, we haven't won a road game yet in the playoffs. So the Cavs are coming out going, okay, what can we do from those two games that we won at home where we felt comfortable, did a lot of great things defensively? I think one of the biggest things is how active the Cavs were defensively in that game. They forced a ton of turnovers, 25 points off of those turnovers in Game 4, 27 in Game 3. And they haven't done that as much on the road. So just getting active with their hands and understanding that they can win that battle and then taking care of the ball on their side of the floor. And then the proactive part on defense was like, okay, they're double-teaming Cade Cunningham a lot. And instead of being reactive, they're proactive in that they kind of rotate early, make sure they're rotating out of those double teams and forcing turnovers, and Cade Cunningham is having a tough time turning the ball over there. So just getting super active there and starting the game with that tenacity, bringing that force on that side, and then not settling on the offensive side. Obviously, you got guys who can shoot the three ball, but getting to the basket, getting to the free throw line, that was a huge part of Game 4. 30-9 free throws made in favor of the Cavs. That's supposed to be something the Pistons do. So I feel like the Cavs the last two games have really out-pistoned the Pistons. Kind of they've beaten the Pistons at their own identity a little bit. So it's up to the Pistons now. The burden of proof is on them to kind of win their identity categories, the toughness battle, the free throw battle, the points off turnovers, winning the possession battle. So the Pistons are going to come out focused and ready to do that. So I think both teams understand how important this game is, and obviously home court advantage is really huge. The Pistons could just, you know, win home court and that's it and win the series. The Cavs know they have to change some things and win a game on the road here.
9: I do believe the pressure is going to be on the Detroit Pistons. They're the number one seed, but they're also at home in this Game 5.
6: three players I'm going to mention: Duncan Robinson, Jalen Duren, Dennis.

0: No word in the English language is less convincing than probably.
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7: It's called the hustle up the Hancock.
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0: this goes, this could be, I mean, this could be life-changing for our game. Think about all the pitchers that usually would have to go through surgery and go through that process. And we know how the buildup, like you're saying, Buster, the buildup post-surgery and that recovery process, I mean, it takes years and years. And I've always thought with Tommy John, it takes 2 full years of that recovery for the pitcher to be back to his full self. So if Tarik Skubal is able to get this procedure done and able to be, you know, back with the Detroit Tigers this year, I just think of how that can change the game for all pitchers. And last thing for me with this whole situation, if this is a new procedure, I don't know if guys have done this in the big leagues or even at the amateur level, but if this is something new, they must feel really confident about this procedure to try it with Skubal first and foremost, because we all know he's a free agent this offseason. And not only do you need his medicals to look clean, but at the same time, when you're doing a new procedure, I'm sure that's going to bring up a lot of question marks.
1: And you're right in casting it in the bigger picture, because, I mean, you know more than I do, because players, you know, your teammates are going to be honest with you in the way they're not going to be with a dopey reporter. I mean, pitchers deal with this stuff all the time where they have the loose bodies in their elbow and things are moving around. And Scott made reference to the fact that Tarik, you know, he felt like that, oh, you know, I've got this this bone chip and I can just move it around a little bit and then I start to feel better. If you can actually have a surgery and not have to rebuild in the middle of a season, you might see guys go out, you know, for a few weeks and they come back.
0: Yeah. That'd be incredible, because you're right. A lot of guys, they're going to have to go under the knife. They're going to have to get cut up and they kind of gut it out until you can't anymore. And today's game, it's almost known you're going to have to get Tommy John at some point in time because of the velocity. I don't know if the guys are just stronger, what it is, but it's very rare for a pitcher to go his whole career without getting it. So if this procedure is able to basically forego that whole buildup process, like not buildup, they're obviously going to have to still build their pitch count up, but we're talking about buildup from step one. You go from, I mean, post Tommy John, you go from throwing maybe 5 to 10 baseballs at 30 feet for your first day. And then you take a whole 2 days off and get right back into it. I'm sure the process is different now, but that buildup process takes years and years. So if they're able to really simplify it, man, that would be a game changer for the sport.
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0: I always heard that your former teammate, Kendry Morales, was great at that.
1: Great at it. But you're getting it from the right source, Buster, because it is league known for a long time that Eduardo Perez is the king of it. There's certain things, like you said, the glove flaring on a changeup versus tighter on a fastball. Maybe a guy comes set here versus a little lower. He is the king at finding those pitchers tipping pitches like that. So you're getting it from the right source.
0: There you go. All right, Haas, I'll see you at the ballpark.
1: Can't wait, Buster.
0: All right, before we say goodbye, I just want to pass on a couple thoughts about Bobby Cox, who is, of course, a longtime manager of the Atlanta Braves. You know, I got to know him as a reporter covering other teams, the Padres, the Yankees, et cetera. And what absolutely always jumped out to me, every time I talked to players on that team, they felt like Bobby had their backs, that he believed in them, not only as players, but as people. You know, it's similar to what you'd hear about players who played for Dusty Baker. And it was not a surprise on Saturday after we got the news about Bobby that you saw so many of his former players, from Dale Murphy to Chipper Jones, tweeting out about the type of person that he was. Forget the baseball stuff, that they viewed him as being essentially a second father to them because of his impact on their lives. He's someone who is, you know, always going to be remembered at the Hall of Fame induction ceremonies. People are going to talk about his impact on players, and just look at all the Braves who are up on that stage. So Bobby Cox is someone who left a huge imprint on the game of baseball. All right, that's it for today. My thanks to Scott Boras, to Eric Hosmer, to Jesse Rogers, and Kenny Leegan for filling in for Taylor. Thanks for listening. Stay safe. And remember, hate and inequality based on skin color is something we need to fight against every single day.
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